0: residents, but only in genuine emergency situations. With parental consent, eligible 16 and 17-year-olds will also be able to purchase, possess, carry and use controlled OC spray. NT Chief Minister Leah Fenocchiaro says Territorians have demonstrated they are responsible and sensible in adopting the self-defence measure.
1: 19 disability-led projects will share in nearly $5 million to help address issues facing Australians with disability. The funding will support a range of projects spanning areas such as the criminal justice system, restrictive disability practices, inclusive living arrangements and mental health care. CEO of the National Disability Research Partnership, Mary Sayers, says it's investing in the most under-researched areas.
2: We look to bring government policymakers, disability advocacy organisations, people with disability and researchers closer together so that the evidence can be really used straight away. And our national research agenda tackles some of Australia's toughest and most under-researched areas in the disability community.
1: Tributes are flowing for American actor RJ Mitty, who has died at the age of 34. Best known for his role as Walter White Jr. in the television series Breaking Bad, Mitty, who suffered from cerebral palsy, was also a disability advocate. No immediate cause of death was given. The jersey worn by basketball star Michael Jordan in the second game of the 1998 NBA Finals has sold for a record $14 million US dollars. Hunt Auctions says it's the highest price ever paid for basketball memorabilia. The previous record was just over US $12 million for the jersey Jordan wore in Game 3 of the series. The Chicago Bulls defeated the Utah Jazz in what was Jordan's sixth and last title. And in the AFL, Nick Blakey is set to leave the Sydney Swans. Reports suggest the club has agreed to a trade with North Melbourne.
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10: Yes, and the weather for Geelong and our surrounds. The rest of Tuesday, it's a rather coolish start to the day. I can testify to that. I ride the bike every Tuesday. I bore you with that each week. But that 10.3 kilometres that I do started off in a little drizzle and I was soaked by the end. But anyway, it looks like it's gone. 15 degrees, slight chance of showers maybe in the afternoon. Wednesday, no rain and 15 degrees. Typical spring weather. I was talking to an Irish chap up at neck of the woods this morning, as if he was an expert. He's Irish. He said, we just get through this early part of spring and we should be okay. My two guests are looking down at their feet. They don't know what I'm talking about. Thursday, 6 to 19 degrees and no rain. But what about the weekend? It's a great weekend. 25 and 26 degrees. Mow the lawns. Get out. It's mostly sunny.
11: Joyce is very upset.
12: Flo, we've discussed this. Mornings are for coffee and contemplation.
11: Chief, she's...
12: Coffee and contemplation.
10: Good morning, good morning, good morning. You're on 94.7 The Pulse. I'm Mark Seeks and you're listening to Latte Line. I do have two guests. I've got two neighbours, if you'd like to say that. They have businesses in the Herne Hill area and I flog the Herne Hill area. I love living over that part of town and I love it being affirmed that through the real estate guy, the... what was his name? Trelfel, who was on Rob Cameron's show the other day. He did a great piece on real estate and as a buyer's advocate in the area, and he pumped up the Herne Hill area. Well, he's just a little bit behind me on that. I think I try and pump it up any time I can, and give credit to my wife for actually finding out about Herne Hill and finding out that was a great place to live. So you'll hear about my Herne Hill neighbours in a very short while. I'd like to thank McCarry's Bus Lines, our business sponsor for the show. I know he's McCarry's sponsor some of the other shows around the Pulse, but particularly us, I really like that. We've got Music at the Bolo coming up next month, and you'll hear a lot of that over the next 4 weeks. November 15, 2 o'clock till 5 o'clock at the Geelong Cement Bowls Club. We've got Shedding the Blues helping us out. We've even got a young band joining us of about 15-year-olds from down on the Ballarine who really love their music. Their parents play in a lot of the Shedding the Blues bands down that way, and they'll be joining us. Shout out to a fellow who's tied up at the moment at kindergarten. Sully in Highton is no longer 4 3/4. He turns 5 today. And on Friday night, we've got our trivia night. It's at the Geelong Cement Bowls Club again, 7 p.m. The tables of 8. It's going to be a great night. We really can't thank Kirby enough, who's done a remarkable research job and put some modern work into the presentation of the trivia night that night. And you'll see her there. What am I looking at now? Drinks available at par prices, and you can bring your own nibbles and snacks. So if you want to get tickets at all, you can get in touch with The Pulse at the door or through Humanitix. But you can also get in touch with Leanne, who's in the office now, on 52222947. That's The Pulse. I think even if you leave me a text on 0488 877 947, I can pass some information on as well. But that's one we really have to support for The Pulse. And that was offered to us by Kirby. She said, can I do something for you? And yeah, we're going to do it. Double P Events, Pistol Pete. A lot of people still know that Pistol Pete's out there doing events and organisation of music events around town. He's got the hits of Creedence Clearwater Revival. It's competing with the Stars and Bars one that Lincoln was in the other day. And that's competing with the one on October 17, Saturday, October 17. But if you try booking at Try Booking, it's not a tribute show, but it's a celebration show. So the Creedence Clearwater Revival celebration, it's at the Courthouse Hotel. All right. These two guests, arms folded, going to be ready to go. Welcome, Lockie, and welcome, Alan, for a start.
8: Cheers, mate.
13: Thanks, Mark.
10: And I've chosen a song that... I've chosen it by the Pretenders, and I'm not saying that you two are pretenders, but you're in the food and wine game, and you put your reputations and your skills on the line when you go into business anywhere these days, and you've done it in the Herne Hill area and beyond. So we're going to find out a bit about you. You're not locals as such. You've come into the Herne Hill area from near and far. But we'll, as the Pretenders kick off, we might just get together a little bit of a spiel from each of you. Is that okay?
8: No worries.
10: All right. Take care.

0: Pretenders. Don't get me wrong, you're welcome. Welcome back to 94.7 The Pulse. I was explaining to the boys about our text message service. Sometimes we get some terrific texts that come in. Maybe you've got something to say about the food and wine industry, or you've got something to say about the Herne Hill area. That'll be a good kickstart for those who are out there. But again, welcome, Lockie and Alan. We really need to know a bit about what sort of food industry and why you're in Herne Hill. Start us off, Lock.
1: Yeah, cheers, Mark. So I'm Lockie. I have Union Cellars in Herne Hill. It's been in the area for a bit over 6 years now. I took it over last year.
0: Yep.
1: And we're just a community sort of hub for people to come and enjoy wines, beers, but just mainly to get together and connect, which
0: right.
1: is really good.
0: And we're a strip shopping centre there, aren't we?
1: Yeah, Minerva Road.
0: And it's looking good.
1: Yeah, no, it's starting to really come up and about, and I think we were talking about it before, just about how that area is just building up so much more now. Got so many new faces in the area and a lot of new, younger crew moving into that space.
0: And tables outside too.
1: Tables outside.
0: And dogs outside.
1: Dogs outside, but it's getting better. So it's great.
0: Yeah. Yeah. No, very good. And you've got, obviously, it doesn't stand still. You've got ideas for it as well.
1: Yeah, 100%. We're always trying to think of more ways we can do better things, or just improve on what we're doing now. So.
0: Yeah. And Al, we met quite some time ago. I can't remember who contacted who first, but you've been in the food game for a while, haven't you?
2: Yeah, been in the food. I was trying to think of this the other day. I think about 16 or 17 years now. I used to be project manager and wanted,
0: that's a classic, isn't
2: yeah,
0: it?
2: Yeah, I wasn't particularly interested really. And, love food. Went and begged a guy at the Vic Market in the Deli Hall to give me a go. And then eventually he took me on, and I was very lucky. The stall that I'd picked, he that's Bill's Farm, and Bill used to do a lot of wholesale as well. Used to look after a lot of restaurants in Melbourne and around, and so kind of got a real good feel across the entire industry really. And a few years ago, wife was expecting. She's a Geelong girl, and we decided to move down to Geelong and went into just across the road from Minerva from Herne Hill.
0: Yep.
2: Into Manifold Heights, and
0: it's a downhill walk home after a drink.
2: Exactly.
0: The Union Cellars.
2: Exactly. Yeah. So, and kind of very much focused on the region down here ever since.
0: So it was at Monty that you two were going to meet up somewhere along the way, taking over.
2: Yeah.
0: You become pals and probably now as customers to start with, but pals after a while when you're in that area, aren't you?
1: Well, I actually met Al when he was actually had a little spot inside Union Cellars.
0: Yeah, that's right.
2: So I knew the guys from Union Street in town, for a long time. Used to supply them with their cheese and small goods and stuff, and they knew where I lived, and they were taking over the space there to set up the wine bar, and they invited me in to have a little spot with to set up some cheese and stuff, and
0: because that shot was split, wasn't it?
2: It was
0: a monster deli, if you like, one stage.
2: Yeah it was all rebuilt, and eventually it became what it is now. And
0: it's a smart looking shop, that's for sure.
2: So then Lockie took over from everyone, and it's been running with it ever since. So
1: Al still is helping me out, still supplying the cheese and small goods through Bill's. So.
2: And some little tins of fish.
1: And some fish.
0: We'll find out what you actually do with yourself shortly, Al, when we delve into your background and what you're doing with yourself now. But, there's a community feel at the wine bar when you go down there, because a lot of people who can be a regular or not, But you're quite a welcoming, if you call it, publican,
1: yeah.
0: I've noticed. You don't stand up there and wait for people to come to you at the jump. You're around talking to people and asking them what they think and whether they want something else. So that's a bit of a bit of credit to you.
1: Yeah, I think it just, you just want everyone to feel comfortable. And like, I used to be on the other side of it.
0: You've seen it.
1: As a customer, so you sort of, you know how people want to be treated and welcomed in. So I would hope that, yeah, it can just be more of a friendly interaction rather than...
0: Well, it's the only reason we go back, isn't it?
1: Yeah.
0: If you get that... The pub of the year was announced overnight at the Good Food Guide, and they had the owner on the radio this morning, and she said more or less the same things. It's not just the food you dish up. You know, everything has to include the local people, from the local suppliers to the ones who live locally.
1: Yep.
0: And it is that welcoming thing. There's nothing better than to get a hello right to your face as you come in, or welcome back, isn't it?
1: Yeah, 100%. I think it's just about getting to know your customers as well. So, yeah, like you say, the regulars, but the new ones as well, and making sure they do become those regulars.
0: It's not just a transaction?
1: No, it should never be. It's more about a relationship, and whatever that level is on. Getting to know someone is the best way to do that.
0: Well, let's dissect a bit of the food and wine industry when we get back to it. But I do choose some music. It's a bit nebulous. It comes from just about anywhere. And Al, I said I was going to play this one by UB40, Red Red Wine, which seems obvious to play, doesn't it? But a lot of people wouldn't know the history of UB40. What's not?
2: I believe it's to go with the unemployment benefits form.
0: That's clever.
2: That they used to have to fill out to sign on to the dole in the Midlands there. So.
0: And so it says a lot about the 80s, doesn't it?
2: Yeah, exactly.
0: A band comes up with it. Though your other, well, I did get a list of songs that you wanted me to play. And
2: they might have been English focus.
0: There was a bit of an English focus, but even Depeche Mode. Names of, and Radiohead. The band names are quite interesting, aren't they, if you go into them. But the UB40, it was a form that they filled out, or that unemployment people filled out, in lines on their way into what we called the old CES.
2: Yeah,
0: so there's the band name, and Red Red Wine.
2: Red Red Wine.

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0: You're back on 94.7 The Pulse Latte Line. I'm with Lockie and Alan. We're going to talk food and wine. We're going to talk about what their past has been like, where they came, where they've come from. You picked up that one of them's got a slight accent. The other one might have a slight accent when we start asking about which school they went to and a few things like that. But guys, just give me one minute. I had to get your music together, Lockie, that you sent me. And I've been in your wine bar and I've commented on the music once or twice. And you said, I didn't even know they were saying those things on a couple of the tracks.
1: Yeah.
0: But I didn't censor this one. But it's not bad, actually. Except it's an epic. If I put it on, we'd finish about 12:30 if I put the whole lot on, because it's by a DJ, isn't it?
1: It is. From DJ Shadow. It's his debut album, 1996, so just clicked over 20 years last month.
2: 30 years.
1: 30 years.
0: Jeez. Look at these two young blokes.
1: I was hoping I was younger than I am.
2: You're older than you are, I'm afraid.
1: So instrumental-based. I'd sort of do like most instrumentals. I should probably play more of them at the shop when you're in next, so there's none of those bad words getting said. I remember it as a young kid. I was 6 when that came out. I probably don't really remember it until I was 10.
0: Very good.
1: That's
0: the idea of the business. You're putting your imprint on it, aren't you?
1: Yeah, absolutely. And we haven't really had any dramas with any of the music we're playing.
0: Everyone hold back. I'm going to play that in quite a few minutes, but we're going to find out a little bit more about you. Like, where did you come from to Geelong?
1: So it's been a bit of a roundabout trip. So
0: has it?
1: I was born in Mildura, lived in Adelaide with both my parents. Dad moved up to the country. He was a shearer. So I ended up living a bit of my life in Adelaide, and then a bit up in the Riverland in Wakery, and then I ended up finishing school up in Darwin. So Mum moved up to Darwin, and I went up and did year 11 and 12, and then spent the...
0: Geez, your feet were never on the ground, were they?
1: No. And when I was living with our dad, he was a shearing contractor, so I actually did School of the Air for three and a bit years, so moved around with Dad and did that.
0: How was School of the Air? I've never had anyone in front of me from School of the Air. How was it?
1: No, I think it was great for my upbringing. I get my books once a month, do a couple of classes over the UHF, it was awesome upbringing. I'd do my whole set of my month's worth of work in the 1 week and then just have 3 weeks of going rouse about and muster and sheep. So it was good. I sort of probably grew up a little bit quicker than a lot of the other kids at my age. But
0: it wasn't the life you wanted as a shearer.
1: No, I saw how bad Dad's back was and I thought, no, that's not for me. I don't really want to do that.
0: Yeah, but that's right. Rob Cameron, who was mentioned early days when you came in this morning, he's done shearing, and I reckon he'd be he looks all right. He got out of it probably at the right time, but he must have a great core strength, I think.
1: Yeah, I think that and
0: a hard head
1: it was a great upbringing. I had a lot of fun throughout those years and learned a lot.
0: And the education obviously didn't do you any harm, but how did you get a wine education?
1: Very, very oddly. So growing up in South Australia, you are pretty wine-based. We did make it in ag class at high school when I was in the Riverland.
0: Yep.
1: But then when I was in Darwin, there was not too much wine going on. It was more about beer up there.
0: Everything was in the fridge.
1: Pretty much, yeah. And it wasn't really till I moved to Geelong in 2018 and started actually going to Union Street as a customer and sort of expanding my knowledge there.
0: You saw what they were doing?
1: So yeah, saw what they were doing and was just interested in it. I guess I was more red wine, more of a red wine drinker.
0: Yeah.
1: Coming from South Australia, and then sort of just got my mind exposed to white wine and everything else that's going on, so...
0: The hooks have probably got into you as well there. Alan, once you start with wine and learning a little bit about food and wine, you just go deeper and deeper, don't you?
2: You do indeed. And you see it with a few customers in particular, there is a borderline obsession. I think

0: be very upfront with with a lot of people, but having the customers that we do is unreal, not only for my knowledge, but everyone else's. We get around that communal table and all chat about it, and it's just in a nice, easygoing environment. You don't have to...
1: Your wine list is quite... We're not going to see those wines anywhere else.
0: Yeah, I mean...
1: Well, you probably are, but...
0: To a point, but
1: You've bookended them, haven't you?
0: We try to showcase stuff that other people don't have or haven't been able to get. And still love supporting a lot of the local winemakers and industry crew around the place. It is something we look at to see what wines are in other shops as well, to try and give a bit of a difference and show people some other stuff. So.
1: Well, your knowledge is great, and you have some people who fill in for you or work for you if you've got other things on. There is a difference when you're not there, obviously, but they're making every effort to tell us about the wine. And I think it was sometime last year, maybe in the middle of the year, when my wife first bumped into you there, and you put her onto a Chardonnay from West Australia. I think it starts with an F.
0: It would have been Fervor.
1: Fervor?
0: Yeah, Fervor.
1: Just so happened, I think it was either the winemaker's girlfriend, fiance or something.
0: She used to work at the shop.
1: Subbing in for you.
0: Yeah.
1: And boy, did we find out a little bit about that wine. And it's a favourite now when it's on. And I noticed, I don't think there was a red line through it on Sunday night, but...
0: There is now.
1: So people are finding out about these wines.
0: And I think the good thing about wine is the story that comes behind the wine. That's the best thing to actually showcase a wine. And it's not just about flavours. Obviously, they are very important, but how that wine's got to be what it is now, and the stories that go back from the winemaker and where it's made. And
1: well, that was a good story, wasn't it? Both of them.
0: I think
1: they went back to West Australia.
0: Yeah, so they both live back over in WA now and run the winery. It's Cal and his dad. They run the winery it's a great story.
1: But like every business, I suppose it's like you were when you were selling to businesses out through Bill's Farm, you're facing reps all the time who want their product in your wine bar, aren't they?
0: Yeah, 100%.
1: Some of them can be very direct.
0: Yeah.
1: And some can be subtle.
0: Yeah, I think we've got a good enough system now where we can... everyone sort of that we try and share the love around between as many people as we can, but still have to get at plenty of wines in from the crew that always supply us, look after us, we look after them. It's a circular economy, I guess.
1: You'll always get a chat there too. When I say we were there Sunday night, we weren't there late Sunday night. We were there about the 4 o'clock till 6 o'clock spot is great if you live in the area and you just want to duck out and then get home and have dinner and do what you have to do or get your kids. I've seen a fellow, a tradie, on his way home one night go to your craft beer fridge, for example. And it was wasn't an ordeal for him. He was actually looking at all the different craft beers, not to buy six-pack of the one, but he went through the whole, and then I think he took the six up to you, and... I don't know whether he bought by colour or by design, because craft beer cans are a lot different, aren't they?
0: Yeah, that fridge can be a little bit overwhelming if you stand and look back at it. But
1: it must be overwhelming to restock.
0: Yeah, it's actually probably one of the funnest things.
1: Is it really?
0: We get to try lots of new things ourselves, but again, it's just trying to give people something different and new. But yeah, it is actually quite fun. It's a nightmare trying to work out all the cans are different sizing now, and they're trying to keep ones that look similar away from each other so they don't blend in too much. But
1: I don't want to put people... If you're straight down the line beer drinker, you cater for them as well.
0: Yeah, absolutely.
1: And you can direct them to actually say, well, that'll taste like this.
0: Yeah, 100%. And there is beers from independent brewers are similar to those other beers, those bigger name beers that we all know. So, yeah, there's absolutely something for everyone.
1: Yeah, Catherine told the story when I had a Kilkenny, of all things. Yeah. I don't know why I decided, but it was, I think I'd done the gardening or something that day, and I thought, that

0: That will taste terrific because you don't see Kilkenny everywhere.
1: Yeah.
0: She's proceeded to tell me that it's the worst drink that for a hangover when she was on holiday and touring as a youngster in Ireland.
1: Yeah.
0: Yeah. Gave her and she probably wasn't the beer that gave it.
1: Probably not. The headache. Probably not.
0: Yeah. So stories all around. Yeah. But that fellow took his six pack of different colours up, and he just had probably a big day himself, and that was his way of sort of saying, well, here's my reward.
1: Yeah.
0: For a big day out.
1: Yeah. It's good being able to mix up, so you're not just trying the one beer. So mix and match four packs or six packs.
0: Yeah. It's a personal touch.
1: Yep.
0: 100%. Yeah. You'd done shifts like that there too at times, didn't you?
2: Yeah, absolutely. And, you know, it would help out. Although, you know, I was looking after the food side of things, so I always, you know, help jump in and step in on the wine side, and always loved learning a bit more. And, you know, on occasion, you know, once or twice maybe just sampling a little bit of the wine or beer side, just make sure it's still good, you know.
0: Catherine and I were talking about, because of the hospitality, the way we were brought together, at the end of the night there was always knockoff drinks.
1: Mm-hmm.
0: And actually that was a lot of wastage in a pub or a restaurant, because that bottle couldn't be used again the next day. And it really was a lot of wastage. And I really liked that system you brought in with the syringe that goes into the bottle.
1: Yeah, the Coravan, Coravin, however you'd like to say it.
0: And so she actually asked the fellows subbing for you on Sunday afternoon about it. And he explained how it was invented.
1: Yeah, right.
0: It was amazing, wasn't it?
1: Yeah, no, it's a pretty cool...
0: Can you explain what it is?
1: So it's essentially a system where you don't have to uncork the bottle. So it's a needle that goes through the cork. You can use it with screw caps as well. They come with a couple of screw caps. You take the cap off, put the cap back on. It's got a little buffer in there. But what it does is it has a little argon gas canister, neutral gas, so it doesn't react with the wine. That pushes the argon in, and that essentially pushes the wine out. But that wine will just last...
0: Won't spoil.
1: Won't spoil for a certain amount of time, and that can depend on what sort of wine it is as well.
0: I notice that you can regulate, and you're quite good at it. You'll say, would you like to taste it first?
1: Yeah.
0: So you're not giving a monster tasting, but it is a taste that you can just... with that system, can't you?
1: Yeah, absolutely. And it just opens us up to... We can open a lot more wines, more expensive wines to show people, some of this other stuff as well, without having to have that wastage. So, some of those wines will last for up to 12 weeks once they've been pierced with the needle. But 12 weeks, I would assume that we've absolutely sold them every glass out of that bottle by then. So,
0: Well, you've got a few red line ones up there from Sunday afternoon.
1: Yeah.
0: And I think you've probably got a bit of work to do these first few days of the week. When do you open up again?
1: So Thursday, we're open Thursday to Sunday at the moment. Coming up from November, we'll be open again on Wednesday afternoons. Now this weather's getting better, and we've got daylight savings now.
0: Yeah.
1: I've definitely seen people hanging around a bit
0: Union
1: longer.
0: Cellars in Minerva Road, you've got to get down there. You've got to say hello to Lockie and mention the Pulse, and won't get you anywhere, but at least you've mentioned the Pulse. And you'll know it's made his day worthwhile coming in.
1: 100%.
0: You've got to get to this track, and it's by DJ Shadow.
1: Yeah. From his album Introducing. It's a ripper.
0: All right, see how we go.
3: 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And, you know, I did pretty well, except there were a few mistakes that I made. I have just recently cleared up, you know. Continue to be able to express myself as best as I can on this job. And I feel like I have a lot of work to do still. You know, I'm a student of the drums. And I'm also a teacher of the drums too.

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4: Joyce is very upset.
5: Flo, we've discussed this. Mornings are for coffee and contemplation.
4: Chief, she's...
5: Coffee and contemplation.
6: Contemplating some wine and food this morning. It worked out perfectly with the Age Good Food Guide being announced and all different categories from... probably is a category in there for small goods, I guess, along the way. For suppliers.
7: More with the... the suppliers never get the credit.
6: They don't, so. Do they? Yet the retailer really does love to hang their hat on the fact that they've got good suppliers.
7: Yeah, yeah.
6: Not mentioning unless it's Wagyu.
7: Yeah, exactly. Yeah, exactly right.
6: It's got to be something particular. Many, many years ago, some of the best chorizo being made in Australia was made out of Lara.
7: That's right, yeah.
6: Till a chap got into a little bit of trouble and found out that didn't have the licences required to keep on making it, but it was the best Spanish chorizo that you could get.
7: Yeah,
6: you were,
7: that's
6: you were
7: right.
6: Probably in Geelong at that time.
7: Yeah, it's well known.
6: Don't mention his name.
7: The Lara small goods producers were top notch.
6: There's probably a lot of that around Bell Park too.
7: Yes, a lot of stuff made in garages around the Bell Park area.
6: I used to love going to La Madre over there when it was over in that area, as you probably would appreciate, and you'd know when it was smoking day, wouldn't you, around?
7: Yeah.
6: If it wasn't up the road at Cicada's,
7: yeah,
6: then it was coming from a garage somewhere.
7: Yeah, exactly right,
6: and
7: yeah.
6: They had the best... it wouldn't be contraband, would it? They wouldn't have been selling it on the black market.
7: No, not
6: like
7: selling
6: cigarettes.
7: It on the black market, but they, there was a lot of... not a lot of stuff bought. Most of it sold. most of it made at home in a few of the suburbs.
6: That's their bartering system,
7: yeah,
6: is it?
7: If
6: you give me lemons, I'll give you a chorizo.
7: Yeah, exactly right.
6: And if we're not lemons, I'll give you a lemonade. Alan, we can tell that you're not from here. You're from England.
7: Mm-hmm.
6: And you've got a slight Tottenham Hotspur accent.
7: It was a sound of depression well, I'm actually from South London, so I should probably be supporting Crystal Palace, but unfortunately I chose Tottenham Hotspur as a young lad, and
6: yeah, but not everyone can support the front runners. You got to go with the struggle town.
7: This is true, and I've experienced that a lot.
6: What's their nickname?
7: The Spurs is
6: that's
7: the main
6: all.
7: One. Yeah, yeah,
6: that's original.
7: Yeah. So, Hotspur is Tottenham Hotspur is a fairly unusual name.
6: Yeah, I think we grew up with some of these names and could never understand how they came across them. But if it was something road or whatever, they were given a... Swindon Town was obvious.
7: Yeah.
6: But some of the others weren't so obvious. Have you seen the Toyota one-ton van going around our area with LC Foxes on it?
7: No.
6: Yeah, I think he's a tradie, and obviously,
7: yeah,
6: a one-ton van and everything. But so a couple of years ago when Leicester City won the championship, but I think he might have got it then.
7: Right, okay.
6: I see it's a red number plate. You'll see it now when you're around.
7: Yeah.
6: And if he's listening on the Pulse, go in and say hello at the wine bar. And you can look after him, Locke.
8: Yeah, 100%. I'll get Alan down there so they can have a good chat.
7: Yeah, exactly.
6: Do we all have an EPL team? Do you have one, Lockie?
8: No, I don't, to be honest.
6: You're football only?
8: Yeah. As much as I can in my free time, I watch a bit of sport. But yeah. I was always an Adelaide Crows supporter growing up in Wakery. It's my crescendo country, so you don't really go for anyone else.
6: Yeah, so you're a water skier too?
8: Kneeboarder. I could never stand up on the two skis. My legs just would just keep going apart from each other. So no, just stuck to the kneeboard.
6: Yeah, I've only driven through there, but I told everyone about our short holiday up on the Murray just recently. And yep. She's a big river.
8: Yeah. Oh, there was times there. I remember as a kid where there was hardly any water in it, and there was spots you could walk across it without getting your belly button wet. So,
6: heavens.
8: But now it's reasonably healthy at the moment, so it's good.
6: Now I should be. Grafton Paola, I should be paying you something for the work you put my way, Alan, for all those years back when you got me to do some of Bill's farm work.
7: That's right.
6: Down our way.
7: Yeah.
6: And I think we got it out to some interesting places, didn't we? Down the coast. And
7: yeah, there's always been some great restaurants in Geelong and beyond, which are the main ones that you used to look after for us. And regionally there's, it's some really great places out there. So there's, obviously all the wineries out there. There's a lot of them have their cellar doors and restaurants. But there's, restaurants just by themselves out there who are doing some great stuff. Torquay's booming at the moment, and some really good places down there. And beyond down the Great Ocean Road. So.
6: Yeah. So Bill's farm got out of the Vic Market quite a big wholesale factory, didn't he?
7: Yeah.
6: What was that suburb? Was it?
7: Yarraville.
6: I thought it was Yarraville.
7: The dingy end.
6: Yarraville. But it was easy to get to with the truck.
7: Exactly right. So out towards, I think it's Kingsville.
6: Yeah.
7: End of it. And so it's
6: Listeners wouldn't believe the extent of the range of stock that Bill's Farm would carry either. And it was an amazing variety of cheeses and meats anything to add on to a any plate you could put together.
7: Yeah.
6: He had everything.
7: Yeah, literal tons of cheese, tons of small goods, olives and so on. So, it's a good place to work and get samples and, because you really do need to try all the new products and that come in. It's a tasty place there.
6: Inadvertently, you put me onto a thing called, I think it's Stracciatella.
7: Yeah.
6: And it was only because I broke a carton of it.
7: That's right.
6: And I said, look, I'll pay for that.
7: Yeah.
6: I can't believe it. If it's on a menu item somewhere, I'll make sure I get some of that.
7: Yeah, absolutely delicious.
6: It's just amazing. So without you, I wouldn't have found out about that.
7: On your menu, Lockie?
8: It comes and goes
7: on the
8: menu.
6: It depends on whether he's broken another carton.
8: No, it's more...
7: Change it up
8: every now and then. We do a nice little Stracciatella special plate, we call it.
7: Yeah.
6: It's a cheese that virtually explodes in front of you, isn't it?
7: Yeah.
6: As soon as you pierce it...
7: Yeah, that's right.
6: It becomes runny and
7: you
6: dipping.
7: You can get a tub of just literally this cream, and when I have some at home, I have to keep an eye because my wife will go into the fridge and she'll be stood there for a couple of minutes and I realise she's got a fork in her hand and is just eating this creamy cheese straight out of the tub in the fridge. So.
6: Yeah. So what are you doing with yourself now? I know you do delivery... Sorry, you are online, Lockie, with your wine, so you've got customers everywhere.
8: Yep.
6: So what are you doing, Alan, world now?
7: I've got one hat, which is still working with Bill's Farm, supplying to the restaurants and retailers and stuff, all those cheesiness. The other hat was from when I had the cheese shop. I have all the little bits and bobs that go with it, and had a small range of tinned seafood, and I was quite surprised at how well some of the more unusual things would start selling, like the mussels and clams and things like that, and that range just grew and grew, much to the horror of Lewis when he was there.
6: Lewis was a previous owner.
7: Lewis the previous owner. It grew, and he just shake his head as another dozen or so different types would come in, and I think I ended up with about 110, 120 by the time I finished there. Mm. And now that's grown to about 300. And on predominantly online retail through my little company called Something Fishy. About 300 types of different types
6: people can,
7: of...
6: People can find Something Fishy Something online fishy. And they can purchase online?
7: Yeah, absolutely. You purchase online and deliver locally, or you can pick up from Union Sellers. Got a small selection at Rebecca's down in Newtown. But you literally... across Australia, some New Zealand as well we send to. And yeah, there's about, it changes. I'm a bit obsessed with it. It's about 350 to 400 different types of tinned seafood on there now.
6: Is
7: that
6: overkill?
8: It's incredible to see. It's almost like the beer fridge.
6: Is it?
8: Yeah. How they look there.
7: Yeah.
6: No excuses. People should be able to find something.
7: Oh, it's Something Fishy. Yeah, I mean, exactly.
6: And try
7: right.
6: it. Try something.
7: Yeah, if you're interested in that sort of thing, or you know, there's always there's different selections as well that we've kind of put together that you can get a good idea of the different things. And there's some really strange things in there. There's sea cucumber in there, and octopus and stuffed squid and things like that. And then sardines is the kind of right. So there's a lot of sardines, all different sorts of flavors and types and stuff. So there's a good there's a growing range of Australian artisan tinned fish as well coming through, which is really great to see. Some producers from South Australia and Queensland, and hopefully that grows as well.
6: You two have given me an idea at the start of the show, and a wine section and a food section that we should actually try to introduce to the Pulse. I'll put it to them, listener, that maybe once a month, if we can get them in. Alan put a bit of a hole in that, and he said, I've got to go and work. So we can find someone else to do his work for a day, or we can pre-record something. But hey, it's been a ball having both of you on. Uh-huh. I've loved every minute of it. I love talking about food. I love eating food and reading about it. So we've got to go out with your track. What have you chosen?
7: Headmaster Rituals by The Smiths. So I had an older brother and sister in the UK, so I was kind of raised on the late 70s, early 80s bands in the UK with them. So, yeah.
6: Well, we're not going to get it all, so we might play all of it the next time you're in. How about that?
7: Cool. Sounds good.
6: Yeah, great to have you in. I'll see you somewhere in Herne Hill.
8: Thanks, mate. Appreciate it.
7: Thanks, Mark. Care. Cheers.

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1: Hello, I'm Laura Devoy. Independent Senator David Pocock claims a letter sent by a bipartisan parliamentary committee to the Prime Minister was heavily vetted by Anthony Albanese's office. The committee, which has been examining artificial intelligence, sent the letter following public hearings last week. It outlines several recommendations on AI safeguards, copyright laws, data centre standards and sovereign capability. Senator Pocock told News 24 he's concerned about the committee forming a preconceived outcome rather than listening to the experts.
2: And one of the other things that I'm really concerned about is that when I actually loaded the letter up onto my computer, there's a whole bunch of track changes from the PM's office. So this is meant to be a letter from the committee, but clearly has been heavily vetted by the Prime Minister's office.
1: A final report is due next month. The consumer watchdog has accused a dozen egg producers and suppliers of coordinating on production and supply. The Australian Competition and Consumer Commission alleges key suppliers and producers coordinated on a range of business decisions, including production volumes, distribution, expansion plans, and culling to manage perceived oversupply since at least October 2020. Civil proceedings were filed in the federal court today. A new report has identified a widening health expenditure gap between rural and urban Australia. The National Rural Health Alliance says its latest report shows the gap has risen to $9.23 billion, an increase of over $2.5 billion since 2023. It means, on average, each rural Australian receives $1,218 less in healthcare funding each year than city residents. The Alliance says it highlights the consistent under-prioritisation and underfunding of rural Australians, as well as the clinicians who support them. A charitable organisation says improving Australia's poverty data will help to better direct crucial services. The St Vincent de Paul Society says of the 3.7 million Australians estimated to be affected by poverty, 757,000 are children under the age of 15. CEO of the Society's New South Wales branch, Yolanda Says, has told National Radio News, without a clear picture of poverty, thousands of children may miss out on care and opportunities.
3: Many have a clear legislative definition of what poverty looks like so that we can address it, to set some targets about how do we reduce poverty and what are some achievable, sensible targets, and then how do we ensure that people who are receiving government payments are receiving adequate government payments.
1: A group of Australians have turned their focus to tackling financial elder abuse. Shannon Kirkwood reports.
4: 26 organisations from the legal, banking, government and community sectors have formed the Financial Abuse of Older People Action Collaborative. It's been formed amid a rise in reported cases and in response to increasing calls for coordinated action across the financial sector. Council on the Ageing Australia is one of the organisations. CEO Pat Sparrow says preventing financial abuse shouldn't fall to older Australians alone. She says hearing from victims will help community and business address the crime. Around one in six older Australians experience abuse, including financial abuse.
1: Turning to sport, in cricket, Steve Smith is being monitored after being hit on the head while batting in a test match against South Africa yesterday. Smith was initially cleared in an on-field assessment and continued batting before being dismissed for 27. He did not take the field after South Africa was sent into bat. Smith is expected to undergo another test before play resumes later today.
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10: And a very good afternoon to you all. A big thank you to Mark Sexton for another outstanding program, as always. Mark will be back next Tuesday at 11. Thanks, Mark. The weather for today, it's Tuesday, the 13th of October. Happy birthday to Mary, my wife. 15 degrees today, cloudy day. Overnight we're down to 8. 15 tomorrow, a cloudy day. Thursday we're looking at 19, mostly sunny. Friday, 23, mostly sunny. Saturday, 25, mostly sunny. And Sunday, 26, mostly sunny. And Monday, the 19th, 27 degrees. Great Geelong show weather there. Currently, we're sitting on 12 degrees. A little bit chilly, but never mind. And, of course, it's just gone 6 minutes past 12. And

0: Time for Tuesday Magazine with Alan Mitchell, Tony Ansett and Mick Robinson.
1: And welcome to the program. And I'm Alan, and I'm joined with Tony Ansett. Mick Robinson's not with us today.
2: He's not 100%, but he is a little bit improved.
1: That's good.
2: But so we wish him well.
1: Yes.
2: And come on, Mick.
1: Yep. And I'm sure he's going to enjoy our special guest today, Mr. Harry Roberts.
2: We usually have Mick Robinson, and he's a walking encyclopedia. He's 89 years old.
3: Okay.
2: And he still remembers being a young child, so he's...
3: Wow.
1: Yes, he should be in touch with you.
2: You can't mention anything without him being there.
3: All right. Yeah. I better check my facts.
2: Even back in the 1800s, eh, Mick?
1: Yeah. Now, Harry Roberts, you're the president of the Geelong Historical Society. Welcome to our program. Great to have you on board. And, of course, you're here to promote this exhibition, The Glimpses of Geelong's Past, at the... I'll let you tell me where... Oh, at the Geelong Club, isn't it, in Brougham Street?
3: Yeah.
1: Welcome.
3: Well...
1: Harry?
3: Thank you very much, Alan.
2: Are you a Henry Harry?
3: No, definitely not.
2: Are you a Harold Harry, or are you just Harry?
3: No, I'm a Yorkshire Harry, so it's definitely Harry and not a Henry, I can tell you that. Yeah. No, it is Harry. My birth certificate says that, so I'm sticking to that, yeah.
2: Yeah, because I had a great-grandfather, and he was from Yorkshire.
3: Yeah.
2: From a place called Batley.
3: Oh, right.
2: Near Brighouse or something he was.
3: All right.
2: And he was Ethelbert.
3: Oh.
2: So he called himself Harry.
3: Oh, really? Okay.
2: Oh, okay.
3: Wow. So, fair enough.
2: Sorry.
3: No, that's okay. Yeah. So, yes. Alan and Tony, thank you very much for the invitation to come today and to have a chat about this.
1: Yeah.
3: Not just the exhibition, but hopefully a little bit more about our society as well and how we're going at the moment. We've been around since 1944, but we've changed a little bit since then. So, and I'd just like to mention how we have changed.
1: Yeah.
3: And Alan, I've shown you one aspect of that already. So, yes, we have our exhibition on at the Geelong Club. It's 74 Brougham Street.
2: Yeah, a lot of people used to be Cryer Terrace, but it was...
3: Originally it was.
2: Yes.
3: That's right.
2: I'd like to see that name come back, actually.
3: Well, why not?
2: Yeah because we've lost Cryer Street to sort of buildings and that. It's not as... So you've...
3: Yes. Yeah. Exactly. So the exhibition is on at 74 Brougham Street, which is the Geelong Club.
2: Yeah.
3: And it's that very old building, which is in Brougham Street. It was erected specifically for the Geelong Club in 1889. And when you go through the doors and you walk around, you think, nothing's changed since 1889.
2: Which is good to see.
3: It's a beautiful place.
1: Yes, and just to see that place is worthwhile.
2: How it survived is a miracle too, because... Well, it's sort of nestled in amongst...
3: It is nestled in among...
2: Westfield.
3: Westfield, yeah, absolutely. Yeah, yeah, so our exhibition's on the first floor, and I say that we have an exhibition within an exhibition because our visitors can walk through the Geelong Club and look at the historic building and especially the heritage-listed billiard room, which is just magnificent.
1: Yeah, I've heard so much about that.
2: Oh, yeah, it's
3: and
2: amazing.
3: Incidentally, just out the back, we have the first flushing toilets as well.
1: Oh,
3: again, heritage listed. Yeah. And people are allowed in, but of course, ladies have to make sure they're vacant before they go in and inspect them.
1: Right.
3: You know, it's got the old wooden toilet seats things like that, and beautiful tile work.
1: Yeah.
3: So we're in the middle of that exhibition period. It began last week. It opened. We had the launch on the Wednesday, and Chris Cousins did the launch of that. We had about 70 people attend, and the then president Glenn King gave a 10-minute background of the Geelong Club. I spoke for 10 minutes about the Historical Society's background too. So this weekend, it's coming up Friday, Saturday, Sunday, We're open from 10 until 4 on each day. And we have a very special event on Friday at 11 o'clock with David Rowe speaking. And people who don't know David Rowe don't understand that he is the absolute prominent expert of Geelong history. Yeah. He has written a 9-volume thematic history of Geelong that is, if you stack them all together, it would be, in the old money, at least 6 to 8 inches deep.
1: It's like a family Bible size.
2: Yeah, David was instrumental in getting a lot of our... when we started, no one could tell us how many monuments we had because still from our amalgamation, each shire had its info, but that wasn't really... sent to into the inner sanctum when it was merged into one.
3: Right.
2: So he went around and then listed everything that we had as far as monoliths, sort of granite statues and things like that.
3: Yes.
2: So he's that was a tremendous amount of work he did there.
1: Yeah, and I think he also, I read, I think it was his work where the houses in Geelong West, a lot of them had original names on the house.
3: Oh, right.
1: And I think he researched all the original names that the houses would have had.
3: Wow.
1: So if you bought a house, which I had a house in Pizer Street in Geelong West, I found that it had a name and it's got another name now, but you could find the original name. I think that was part of his work, but a brilliant historian, that fellow. Yeah, so he's talking on Friday.
3: On Friday at 11 o'clock.
1: Yes, I want to listen to him.
3: Yes,
2: so how do we get the message out to the masses in Geelong when it comes to things like this?
3: Well, it's not always easy.
2: We've got no TV, so we miss out there.
3: No, fortunately, the Geelong Advertiser has helped us out, and in the GT magazine, they had a feature with me, and that was great publicity. And a number of people who came to the exhibition on the weekend said that they had seen it there.
1: Oh, that's good. Excellent. That's good. Yeah. Yeah. Well, the message is getting across. That's great. And you had good numbers through the each day, I believe.
3: Yes, we've had 330 people. I keep a checklist of how many people come.
1: Yeah.
3: 330 last weekend.
1: Yep.
3: And let's see that's if good. We can beat that number this weekend.
1: Yeah, well, let's hope so, because that's great, good numbers.
3: It's great.
2: Well, you'll be boosted. Now you're on our show here today, I mean, it'll go to the roof.
3: Well, it will. There'll be millions turning up.
1: I think, you know, there's a lot of interest. I find I come across people that have moved from Melbourne to Geelong, and they're fascinated with our history. They're eager to learn a lot about Geelong's history because they don't know anything about it. And I think that's a big plus, really.
3: Yeah, that's exactly right.
1: Yeah.
3: So we certainly have had people from Melbourne who've turned up, and we've had people who are travelling through Geelong turning up.
1: Right.
3: A lot of people from Geelong turning up, of course.
1: Yeah.
3: But, yeah, I'm very conscious of the fact that Geelong being such a growth area, we get people moving into Armstrong Creek and all of those new areas from Melbourne and all over the country, and they don't really know very much about the city that they are now calling home.
1: Yeah.
3: Sure. So I think putting something like this on is very good for them to become familiar.
1: Yeah.
3: And we have a room set up where it's got photographs of Geelong's past, and I've also got a video, 12-minute video, that goes through, and that shows lots of photographs as well. So anyone who comes, they can have a look at, they get glimpses of Geelong's past.
1: I think that's a beautiful word, the way you put that word for the show, the glimpses. Yes. I think that's good.
3: Thank you very much.
1: That's great, yeah.
3: Yeah, so, we've had people from all over come to visit. Mm-hmm. We're very fortunate to have Fags Mitre 10 as sponsors and also King's Funeral and Print Design and BC Containers. And you might not know BC Containers, but they're very important for us. They have container storage in Heals Road, Lara. But our artefacts, that's where our artefacts are stored, in shipping containers, because we don't have a home. And these wonderful artefacts, the wonderful garments, the mourning, the 1900 mourning dress, the wedding dresses, the christening costumes, they all go back into the storage shipping containers because we don't have a home.
1: Yeah, it's sad that you don't have a home.
2: The Public Records Office, do we still have see anyone from there come down our way? I used to have a committee with the Heritage Centre that we had a rep from them come down once a month.
3: Mm.
2: And then that way there was this beautiful connection that I could actually store some records with them.
3: All right.
2: Be good to get that relationship or have someone.
3: Yes.
2: There might be opportunities there, you know.
3: Yes, it's worth exploring.
2: Yeah.
3: We're going to explore any opportunity to get a home.
2: Yes.
3: Mm. Yes, so there are lots of things in the exhibition. We have the Foster Fines chair that he made. We have his writing desk that apparently was given to him by his father, so you can imagine. And Foster Fines goes back to 1837 here, so you can imagine how old the desk is if his father gave it to him.
2: It's in the 1700s, isn't it?
3: Yeah, 1800s, yeah.
2: Yeah. Well, it might have been
3: early 1800s, because Foster Fines arrived here, Captain Foster Fines, in 1837. He was led here part of the way by William Buckley. I say part of the way because William Buckley was a bit tired. He stopped at the Lara Ponds and said to Foster Fines, off you go, follow this track and you'll get there.
2: Sure.
3: And he did, and he went to David Fisher's house, which was the only house on the Bowen River where Mitre 10 is today.
1: And that's the Mitre 10 connection, yes. I've sort of read that in there near the cafe there on the wall. That was Geelong's first house, that building.
3: Yeah, where that plaque is on the wall, that was the first house. It was in 1836, and that's where Captain Foster Fines went first of all.
1: Yeah.
3: Of course, Finesford's named after him. Fine Street, Foster Fines and Robert Hoddle were very important because they determined where Geelong was going to be located between David Fisher's house and then the bay. Yeah. And when they planned it, they said, well, the residential part is going to be in the South Geelong area and the commercial part is going to be on the bay.
2: Did they call it South Geelong back then or was it... I did hear that... The word Corio was used in those early times.
3: Yes, Corio was used. In fact, the North Geelong area was often called Corio.
2: Right.
3: I don't know if they actually called it South Geelong.
2: Yeah,
3: it might have just been Geelong in those days. Yeah.
2: Yeah. I know the first council was representatives from the outside. So Austens and that were involved that lived at Avalon. There was an Austen that was on the council.
3: Mm.
2: So original council actually had that region.
3: Yes, yes. So
2: back to basically what it is now.
3: Yes. Yeah, so Geelong, when it was founded, really formally in 1838, that was part of. We were all part of the Port Phillip district.
2: Mm.
3: And the Port Phillip district.
2: I like how you said Port Phillip because a lot of people say Port Phillip Bay.
3: Well, they do.
2: No such
3: it's
2: thing.
3: Not a bay, it's a port.
2: It's a port.
3: No, exactly. So the Port Phillip district was settled in 1836, began 1836 with Melbourne.
2: Yeah.
3: And all of the government and any income from this area went to New South Wales.
2: That's right.
3: And it wasn't until separation in July 1851 that we became a colony in our own right.
2: Yes.
3: So we got
2: fixed up on our boundary though, because it was going to be a lot further into the Riverina.
3: Well, of course, the boundary is the Murray River, and the New South Wales section. The whole river
2: That's
3: is
2: right.
3: them.
2: That's right.
3: And ours sort of stops at the bank.
2: That's it.
3: And that's because they were in control in those days.
2: Yeah. And then with Federation, New South Wales carried on like a two-bob watch to the point where Canberra had to be put closer to Sydney.
3: Yes, that's right. And it's interesting, though, that the first parliament first federal parliament met in the exhibition buildings in Melbourne.
2: Yeah.
3: And in our exhibition... We have a drawing which goes back to the Mechanics Institute in Geelong. It was donated to them, I think it was 1907, and it shows the opening of Parliament in, I believe it actually opened in 1902 in those days.
2: Yep.
3: So visitors who come can have a look at that illustration, very famous illustration of the opening of Parliament.
2: That's awesome.
3: That's in our room full of pictures and things. Yeah.
2: That's awesome, isn't it?
3: Yeah. In another room, we have lots of household things.
2: Well, see, Graeme Houghton had a lot to do with saving a lot of the stuff that was actually just been given to him in bales, basically. And when he started in the Historical Records Centre...
3: Yeah.
2: Was it Graeme? Norman Houghton.
3: Yeah.
2: Not Graeme Houghton. I went to school with a Graeme Houghton.
3: Oh, did you?
2: Sorry about that, Norm. Norman Houghton, and he actually had... the foresight to actually set that place up properly.
3: He did, yeah.
2: And actually...
3: On a shoestring budget, I might add.
2: So if it wasn't for him,
3: yes,
2: a lot of our stuff would have been lost forever.
3: Absolutely. He did an enormous job. And Norman's been a member of our society since 1979, and he was our guest speaker on the first Friday of our exhibition.
2: Right. Well, he's a treasure. He's... and then I know... yeah, like I said, he sort of rode along the way of the changes too and was very supportive of what we were trying to achieve, you know?
3: Yes, yes. Yeah, he did a fantastic job. I think he finished in that office about 2003 or something. Yeah, he's made a fantastic contribution. Yeah. Yeah. And look, the other things that we have, which a lot of people don't know in our main room, is... we've got a candlestick telephone that I believe predates the first automatic exchange in Geelong in 1912. It doesn't have a dial. And, of course, in those days, prior to an automatic exchange, you just had to tap, tap, tap, and then the manual operator would say, yes, who would you like to be contacted to? And then we've got a wall-mounted phone, and we've got some examples of other phones too. But, you know, what a lot of people don't realise is that the very first telephone conversation began in Geelong in 1877.
2: What, the first one in...
3: In Victoria.
2: In Victoria.
3: Victoria, yeah, absolutely. I'm trying to remember the guy's name. It was Thomas, his last name. He made that very first telephone call from Skeen Street to a neighbour 40 metres away. And then after that, he made a telephone call along the telegraph line from Geelong to Queenscliff. So he really began...
2: So many things that Geelong was the first at that we don't really tell.
3: Well, that's right.
2: It drives me crazy. Like, the James Harrison, we've got a bridge, right?
3: Yes.
2: Is everyone supposed to know, driving across the bridge, who James Harrison is? And just this James Harrison with dirt all over it.
3: That's right.
2: And other signs stacked up against it and bent.
3: Yes.
2: And that's what we do as Geelong, you know? And every time I look at it, I think, we should have an arch on each side of that bridge.
3: Yes.
2: And it should say... Inventor of refrigeration and a photo of him.
3: It should. He's changed the world.
2: Yeah.
3: With his refrigeration.
2: So, what are we doing? You know, like, it's just crazy.
3: I know. There's just so many.
2: If that was in central Victoria, like the Bees, the Ballarat Bendigo towns, they would have highlighted it.
3: Yes, you'd think so. Yeah, so... we've got a 1936 radio that still works. That's playing in the room.
1: A 1936?
3: Yeah.
1: What is it?
3: A three-valve radio.
1: Oh, yeah.
3: Stromberg-Carlson.
1: Yeah.
3: And, of course, so, it's very limited to the stations that...
1: AM,
3: At the moment, it's on 774.
1: 774, yeah.
3: Yeah, but when it comes on, you almost expect something from 1936 to come out of it.
2: That's spooky, isn't it?
3: Yeah, it is spooky.
1: Oh, they're beautiful. The big speaker there in the
3: room. Yes. Yeah.
2: That's amazing, really.
1: Fantastic.
3: It is.
1: Yeah, that's great. Oh,
3: yeah. Oh, look...
1: There's so much to see here.
3: So
1: yeah.
3: much to see.
1: Yes. Okay, we're looking at 25 minutes past 12. We'll have some sponsorship announcements and we'll be right back with more talk with Harry Roberts, President of the Geelong Historical Society. Back shortly.
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0: Oh, sorry about that. Welcome back, and Harry Roberts is our special guest today on Tuesday Magazine with Tony Ansett and Helen Mitchell, president of the Geelong Historical Society. Now, Harry, you've got a list of items there you'd like to mention, is that correct, on your sheet?
1: Yes, sure. Look, I've already mentioned quite a few of them.
0: Yeah.
1: And there are a lot more than I could really cover. But some pretty iconic things, like I talked about Foster Fiennes, and we have the chair that he made in one of the rooms, and his desk. We have clothes from the early 1900s. We have two.
2: Was the desk made here or was it imported?
1: No. Of course, Foster Fiennes, I'm not sure exactly when he came to New South Wales, it was in those days, but he was in charge of Norfolk Island, and that's where he.
2: I didn't know that.
1: That's where he got the nickname Flogger Fiennes.
0: Ah, yes.
1: Because he was quite brutal. Well, it was the
0: He was a no-nonsense man. Well, he had big responsibilities, didn't he? Well,
2: see, a lot of convicts initially went Sydney, Norfolk, didn't they, instead of Tassie?
1: Yes, and you see, the thing about Norfolk Island was it was a secondary punishment area, so everyone would go initially to Sydney as the primary one, but if they mucked up, then they went to Norfolk Island, and that was really, really tough. So he was in control there.
2: So they end up abandoning, didn't they, with the convicts at Norfolk, and then they went to Hobart.
1: That's exactly right.
2: Right.
1: Yeah, that's exactly right. So Foster Fiennes then, I'm not sure what he did in the meantime, but he then came to Port Phillip. He was in charge of this district. He came with 10 convicts. He was a remarkable man. Not only did he help with Hoddle to determine the site of Geelong.
2: So why haven't we got something with the name of Hoddle around the town?
1: Well, Hoddle was, of course, the guy who designed Melbourne and the grid system.
2: But he had a bit to do with Geelong, obviously, as well.
1: But he, when he came, he gave a sketch to his offsider called Smythe, and Smythe did the first plan under his directions. But we have a Smythe Street in Geelong.
2: Yes.
1: So when Foster Fiennes came, he originally set up at Ballyang Sanctuary. There's a small plaque there to say this is where he lived. And then as part of the district, he travelled all the way through the district with his horse. And he was responsible for the construction of the breakwater. And the convicts,
2: because there was salt water coming up, wasn't there?
1: That's right. So the breakwater had two functions, at least three, probably. The first was that it was the first river crossing, so that the breakwater could be used to bring cattle across, people across, and so that was one function. Another function was to trap the water that was coming downstream, the fresh water coming down the Barwon River. Yeah. Otherwise, it would just flow away. And a lot of that fresh water, of course, the Barwon used for drinking in those days.
0: Yeah.
1: You might not do it these days, in those days, in order to keep that fresh water, they had that barrier there.
0: Yeah.
1: And, of course, as you were saying, Tony, the other is so that we didn't have the, because it's tidal, we didn't have that salt polluting the fresh water.
2: Yeah.
1: So, but Foster Fiennes, he

0: attention and
1: yes, well, it's quite remarkable to see the photos of Belmont Common in the 1920s. Of course, there was an airport there
0: and Belmont Common. Airport, they went into motorbikes, didn't they, on the corner of Mirrabal Street and what was their surname? Mirrabal and...
2: just up at the hill here. Yeah. Pratt and Osborne.
0: Pratt.
2: Oh, Pratt, yeah.
0: Pratt had the aeroplanes.
1: Yeah, Charles Pratt did. Yeah, and if you go to the State Library of Victoria and you do a search on Charles Pratt, you'll find lots of photographs of Geelong and especially aerial photographs from the 1920s. Quite remarkable. But when you see those photos of Belmont Common in the 1920s, you can see that the cows are just... Roaming along the
2: common. Yeah, they're landing the pines, Let's hope the cow's not in the road, frighten them away first or something, it was very hive of activity. I can remember my dad talking about the common and the Pratts and the aeroplanes and everything there. Yeah, it was big time.
1: So within the collection we've got a 1917, I think it's called Underwood typewriter. There's a writing desk, personal writing desk there. We have in our store almost every copy of the Argus newspaper ever printed, and we have three large bound folders of the newspaper, and it's the old broadsheet newspaper, and 3 months' worth of newspapers comes to, in the new money, probably about 10 to 12 centimetres thick. That's 3 months' worth in one bound volume. Quite amazing. And we've got the Argus open to 1920.
0: So was it guys like Ian Wind and Allsop and that were doing a lot of this sort of work in the Historical Records Centre, putting all this together?
1: Yes, they were. Yeah. In fact, our society was instrumental, and one of the main reasons why, originally in 1979, the Geelong Historical Records Centre was formed in the Geelong Regional Library.
0: And it was money that was actually the people's money that was getting there to be spent, and they were talking about putting a sound shell in Johnston Park, and there was that fell over, and then they ended up putting the money into this.
1: Yes, they did. And that money was very well spent. And because our society had so many artefacts then, that we donated so much. And initially their collection was our collection.
0: Yeah, right.
1: But it's grown since. They have more than 1.5 million items now. But we didn't stop there, because in 2006, when... thanks to you, Tony, it changed its name in 2003 to the Geelong Heritage Centre. Yeah. In 2006, again, we donated hundreds of things, microfiche, lots of photographs, portraits.
0: And the amount of power work that's gone behind them, people don't realise.
1: Yes, well, that's right. And currently we're also donating more.
0: Yeah,
1: In fact, just recently, the Geelong Heritage Centre took 5 years of the Geelong Times, which we have donated to them as well. So that goes from 1911 to 1916. So we keep donating, but we still have two shipping containers full.
0: Yeah, wow.
1: And when I was setting... Well, I must say that I was setting this up with Denise Feldman, with Coral Turner, with Julia Thompson, Frieda Craddock, who's been a member since the 1960s, and her sister, Pauline Fairfoot. When I went into the container, it was like an Aladdin's cave. And the thing's so crammed in, I literally had to climb over things.
0: Is it more to in that see? Keeping... I'd love to know where the gas... There's a couple of things that everyone always talks about. There was the famous lights that we had, the stop and go.
1: Yes.
0: Are they in amongst that, or is...
1: Yes.
0: I want to. What I'll, yeah, if those, I go back big, on council,
1: those,
0: you know
1: those
0: what I'm
1: big
0: gonna,
1: square ones.
0: Yes.
1: Yeah, they're in the middle of the intersection. Yeah.
0: If I go back on the council, that one of my vision in my head is that we actually set that up somewhere, so that it's going.
1: Wouldn't that be wonderful if we had a room where it could be set up permanently, and it would be stop and go all the time?
0: And there's a LED light window that come out of the City Hall when they extend it out to the back. Yes. It used to be up the, you walked up the steps to go upstairs.
1: Yes.

0: And it was a huge lead light window.
1: Yes.
0: Now, it's got the crest and everything in it.
1: Yes.
0: And that sits in the basement of the City Hall in the car park.
1: Right.
0: Now, that needs to be brought out in, and given life.
1: It does.
0: With
1: it
0: lights
1: does.
0: Behind it, mounted on a wall somewhere or
1: yeah.
0: something.
1: Now, also in the container, I discovered, covered with cardboard on both sides, and I haven't seen it, there's a round lead light window. I haven't seen it, and part of the reason I haven't seen it, because it's so fragile and yeah. precious, that one small piece of glass had come out of the lead frame, and I shoved it back in, and I put it back in a safe place.
0: Yes.
1: Because...
0: So there's things like that that we're missing
1: out on.
0: There's
1: so fragile things in there.
0: But we've got so much... We've got rid of so much of our history.
1: Yes.
0: But I know we've still got so much, but we can do a lot more still. You know?
1: Yes, that's right. And you know, the wonderful thing about the exhibition is that, we have people on duty, and I'm one of those people, of course, and people come up to me and they say, oh, look, I remember when those traffic lights were there. And I said, well, look, have a look at our display because we've got some photos of them. But they also say, oh, you know, my family came here in the 1840s and 18... We have a wonderful conversation. So a lot of that goes on at the exhibition.
0: Yes.
1: Yeah. But
0: there was a gas light lamp and lantern, gas light, in front of the Cryo Hotel.
1: Yes, I noticed that's... still there.
0: No, it's gone.
1: It's not called... Oh, has it?
0: It's gone.
1: It's gone?
0: Yeah, it's not there, is it? Is it?
2: I don't think so. I'm not 100% sure.
0: No, I think really. Sure. In Jering App Street there, it's not there.
2: Yarra Street.
0: Yarra Street, sorry.
1: Wow.
2: Yeah, I'd... not 100% sure.
0: They are sort of things that annoy me.
1: But where did it go?
0: I don't know.
2: Well, we hope it's gone to a secure storage... for historic reasons.
1: Well, let's hope so.
2: Let's hope so. If anyone knows...
0: Well, look at the king that
2: please
0: we had
2: join
0: to restore.
2: Our,
0: his head was
2: line.
0: Gone and he was missing for ages.
1: Yeah.
0: Then we put the head back on and then all the press could say was at the time, oh, his head's too big.
1: Yeah.
0: But go and have a look at his body and his photos and paintings of him, right?
1: Yes.
0: And
1: yes.
0: he had a huge head.
1: Yes.
2: Yeah.
1: yeah.
2: Well, it's a big statue. I went there and I was going to measure his head, Tony, I tell you, but I looked at his body and there was no way I was going to be able to climb up.
0: It's
2: a super
0: if
2: large.
0: If you have a look at all of his pictures, he's got an exceptionally large...
2: It's scaled up, though.
0: Yeah.
2: Yes, if you'd like to join the conversation, our text line is open, 0488 877 947. Yeah. There's some interesting... I just see... the photos, there's the 1838 plan of the town of Geelong, Smythe's 1838 plan of the town.
1: Yeah,
2: that'd be the earliest that's, of the streets.
0: So that's the one you're talking about where Hoddle actually helped him set him up to do it.
1: Exactly right. Yeah. So that's the very first plan of Geelong.
2: That would have been in near the river or the main
1: so,
2: the water?
1: So interestingly, when you look at it... The main road in Geelong in those days was Bellarine Street.
2: Bellarine Street.
1: And when you have a look at the other roads, say, for example, Moorabool Street, it only extends on that map maybe a few hundred metres.
2: Ah.
1: It doesn't actually go through
2: so
1: on that
2: Bellarine
1: map.
2: Bellarine was the main...
1: Yeah, and you can see that the residential areas are planned near the river.
0: That makes sense because... And where the original house was.
2: Well, some of these old houses in South Geelong must be as older than the Geelong West ones, would they be?
1: More than likely. I would say
0: South was first.
1: And it makes sense because that's what the fresh water was there.
2: That's right.
1: And they had a pump at the top of Moorabool Street.
2: Yeah, I wonder how
1: So that was used to pump water from the Barwon... down to a storage tank, which is in Market Square today.
0: Well, when you got
2: the plaques there on the floor.
0: When you got off, your relays got off the Lampard.
2: The Larpin.
0: Larpin.
2: Yes.
0: Now, some of them stayed in what is now the Eureka Hotel. Okay.
2: I'm not sure about that.
0: Yeah, well,
2: I know the investigator's probably got a very good article on the Larpin.
0: Yeah, they did, because it wasn't a pub first.
2: Well, I'm not sure where they stayed, to be honest.
0: Not all of them. I'm just saying some of them stayed in there. Anyway,
2: well, they're possible.
0: They struggled with water at the time.
1: Sorry?
0: They struggled to get water.
1: Yeah, well, that's right.
2: This is 1849 we're talking about.
1: Yes.
2: But I know the church here in Yarra Street, there's a plaque in there apparently.
1: Is there?
2: A thank you.
1: Right.
2: From the LARPan survivors, because a lot of them were ill when they, and the minister and his
1: yes.
2: wife attended to the ill people.
1: Yes.
2: And there's a, I've never ever seen it. I must,
1: we
2: I've got
1: have,
2: to have a look at that.
1: We have a steel box. And in that steel box, details of the LARPan.
2: Oh, gee.
1: I'll show it to you.
2: Oh.
1: And we also have
2: That's on the in the exhibition somewhere? Or
1: no,
2: you can show it to me.
1: Like, it's in
2: our
1: shipping container.
2: Right.
1: There are a lot of things that were very very small that we didn't put in because they're easily missed, if you know what I mean.
2: Yeah.
1: So in this LARPan, they have a special commemorative medal as well.
2: I've got
1: which,
2: one of those. Yeah, he's got one.
1: You've got one.
2: I've got one.
1: So do we. So,
2: you've got, yeah.
1: No, so that's part of our collection.
2: And that was cast by Mr. Oddy from Ballarat, wasn't it? I think.
1: I don't know the details.
2: He was on the ship, the LARPan, and he became the mayor of Ballarat, apparently,
1: yeah.
2: But then must have had a foundry. But, yeah, my great-great-grandmother, I got it through a distant relative, and they said, well, you're interested in the family tree and everything, and
1: there
2: they gave it to me, and I've got it.
1: Yep,
2: like an alloys type.
1: Yeah, well, you really enjoy looking through that paperwork that we have.
2: I'm curious. Do you know if they ever have? Is there any LARPan people that are descendants? They used to have an anniversary. They had the 50 years, and I think the 100 years. I just wonder: is there any people that know each other? I mean, I know one family. I know one, Richardson, Wayne Richardson. His forebears were on that ship.
1: Right.
2: And but I don't know. Every now and then, they do have get-togethers, but I don't know.
1: Well, I'm not sure. But
2: I'd like to find out.
1: If you go through this container, it's a large container, and so just full of paperwork, you'll probably find an answer to that question in there.
2: Oh, excellent.
1: Yeah. So we just have so much.
0: Now, so one of the things I found recently was in Wirrbal Street.
1: Yes.
0: I always when you look at where the Eureka is.
1: Yes.
0: And then you look at the foundry that's the, what's it, starts with P, what's it called?
1: Parker's.
0: Yes, Parker's.
1: Yep.
0: And the facade of that.
1: Yes.
0: There's no way you would go to all that trouble if it didn't face Wirrbal Street.
1: It did.
0: So those buildings went in front of it.
2: What was the Wirrbal Street originally?
1: Yeah, Parker's was in Wirrbal.
0: I've got a photo.
1: Had a shop front.
0: No, I've got the photo that proves it anyway.
2: Yeah.
0: And it indented both sides.
1: Mm.
0: But for some reason, they went across the front of the Eureka and that and just made a laneway. Little Mel Street. But that was all open. Those shops weren't there.
1: No.
0: So even though people say, oh, no, that was a real old coffee place.
2: Well, Mirrable Street might have been a heck of a lot wider in the very early days, and then they thought, oh, well, it doesn't need to be that wider.
0: Yeah.
1: Possibly.
0: See, that's where Queen Victoria was.
1: Right.
0: So Queen Victoria was...
1: Yeah, she was in the...
0: In Market Square.
1: That's right, opposite. Yeah.
0: Sort of opposite that.
1: In front
0: that.
1: Of the old exhibition building that was there.
0: Now,
1: and behind that was the Geelong Theatre.
0: Yeah. Well, So when you had the Queen Victoria statue, you also then had the Alfred... Hitchcock fountain.
1: Yes, that's right, which is now in the Botanic Gardens, the Trait Fountain.
0: So I'd like to see the fountain and the statue return to their original location. Because where the Queen Victoria is at the moment, no flowers, no nothing around it, just a railing.
1: Yeah.
0: If you go to any other city that's got Queen Victoria, they've got a beautiful location for it in your face. And what do we do? We put it somewhere where no one even in Geelong knows where it is.
1: Yeah, the statue would be easier to remove than the fountain. I know that they've tried to do some restoration work on that, so, that might be a bit more difficult to move. Yeah.
0: Yeah, but they're the sort of things that annoy me that are just not... It's just that they're out of the way and just not thought of.
1: Yeah, yeah.
0: You know?
1: Yeah, and it's sad that when these things have gone, they're gone forever.
0: Yeah.
1: Forever.
2: Yeah, well, I'm terribly... This is really upsetting. In today's Addy, there's this...
0: Yeah, so they're just going to get rid of it.
2: ...trawler sitting down at Western Beach and the council...
0: So instead of restoring it...
2: It's only built in 1970, too.
0: Yeah.
2: That just needs a bit of love and care. I hope someone...
0: Well, surely there's a men's shed somewhere, or there's someone that would actually take that project on.
1: Yes.
2: Oh,
1: and that'd be a great project.
0: Yeah. But no, you have a look at the officers that involved who just said that it's going to get be destroyed.
1: Is it really?
2: Yeah, they're going to just get rid of it. I got a horrible thought of them hopping into it with chainsaws or something and just cutting it up. And I mean, the workmanship, it was built at Western Beach. It's got all this historic... apparently it sank or something, and they put it up on dry dock. It must have just sank. It could have been.
1: Yeah,
0: it's called the tearing up.
2: Well, nothing major, probably, but it looks... I had a look at it actually probably a month ago. I was sitting there chips and looking at it, and I thought, gee, I'd love to restore it. It's not beyond restoration. Anyway.
0: Well, I'm going to stir the pot on that one.
2: Hey?
0: I'm going to stir the pot with the mayor and deputy mayor.
2: We'll do it straight after time because time might be on the... I just hope
0: Eddie's
2: you're
0: been
2: not
0: in.
2: The only one that wants to... I'm sorry, I got to interrupt. It's 12 minutes to one. I got some more sponsorship
0: arrangements
2: to get through before one. And we'll go right now. 94.7 The Pulse, 11 minutes to one. Black
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0: Yeah, good.
1: Okay.
0: Yeah, no, let's bring it on.
2: Yes. Great, Harry. Now,
0: could I just got to do something important.
2: We're running out of time, Tony.
0: That's all right. We've just got to just say one thing.
2: Oh, yeah, right.
1: Yeah,
2: that's
1: look,
2: great.
1: I just want to point out that inside our guide, we have a very important notice, and that the material that's presented in our exhibition reflects the perspectives of the non-Indigenous settlers and residents who were. Created the surviving historical record. And we acknowledge that the Wathaurong people, as the traditional owners of this country, and recognise that the Indigenous histories and cultural knowledge should be presented. We're not allowed by law to hold any artefacts that they have.
2: Really?
1: And we're not allowed to... really tell their stories either without their permission. Mm-hmm. Look, it's up to them to control all of that, and we respect that. And that's why they're not inclusive in our exhibition. And we certainly acknowledge them as the traditional owners, and we really do respect their current administration and look forward to working with them in the future.
0: Is it possible in the future to have a rep from them come onto your sort of...
1: Absolutely. We're very welcoming.
0: Because that would be good because...
1: That'd be terrific. Yes. So I couldn't finish talking about that today without mentioning that. It's really important.
2: Yeah, that's great, Harry.
0: Thank because there's a story told from Batman when he arrived and what really went on I did a fair bit of study on Indigenous studies.
1: Yes.
0: With Deakin, and I couldn't believe some of the stories that were actually incorrect of first settlers from Tasmania.
1: Yes.
0: And how they basically, you know, did this deal with blankets and that.
1: Yes,
0: whereas,
1: yes.
0: But it's funny then how no one then was allowed to be in that area where they farmed.
1: Well, if you think about it, really, Australia, well, in New South Wales in those days, right up until the Mabo decision in the 90s,
0: yep.
1: was always considered to be terra nullius.
0: Yes.
1: Yeah. Land belonging to no one. So this guy Batman turns up and he's got a treaty with people who, in theory, don't own the land because it's terra nullius. Yeah. So whatever he did was just null and void because he's got to deal with people who don't own anything.
0: Now, when you go to Market Square, it's still on display of the Batman deal, and I'm thinking that shouldn't be there.
1: But it wasn't long before the government in New South Wales said, no, that's not the case, you can't do that.
0: Yep.
1: But a lot of people don't realise that the first settlement, penal settlement in Victoria was at Sorrento.
0: Yes.
1: And that was
0: to stop the French, wasn't it?
1: That's exactly right. It was to stop the French. And when they went there in October 1803, and they left again in February 1804 and then established Hobart. But in 1803, there was a young boy there. He was 11, and his father was a convict, and he arrived with his mother and his sister, Elizabeth, or Eliza. And that guy's name, the 11-year-old, was John Pascoe Faulkner.
0: Yeah?
1: The founder of Melbourne.
0: Wow.
1: So a lot of people don't realise that.
0: I didn't know that.
1: Yeah, so
0: there's
1: that link. He was at Sorrento in 1803.
0: So he was an 11-year-old and they probably went back to Sydney.
1: No, they went to Hobart.
0: Oh, they went to Hobart.
1: Yeah,
0: and then he comes back and does that.
1: Yeah, Pascoe Faulkner was in control of the newspaper in Launceston at one stage too, before he came over.
0: Oh,
1: yeah.
2: Gee, we've learned so much today, Tony, haven't we? Eh?
0: Oh, that's been magic because there's something really we can't afford to not have this connection more often.
2: Yes, absolutely. Yes, please. We'd love to have you as a regular from time to time.
1: Well, that'd be fantastic.
2: You know, because this is our passion history. We really love talking about it.
1: Yeah.
2: It's been great to
0: have something that, like I said, it's missing. There's a missing link in Geelong and we don't hear enough of it.
1: Yes.
0: You ever know there's work behind the scenes?
1: Yes.
0: Each organisation struggles to get enough out there to the mass of the people.
1: Exactly. Yeah. So that in fact is a terrific segue for our Investigator magazine.
2: Yes,
0: that's right.
2: Now this is fantastic.
1: So
2: please tell us all about
1: our Investigator magazine. Well, our society was formed in 1944, and over that time we've been having monthly speakers.
2: Right.
1: On the first Wednesday of every month, and we still have that.
0: So where do you hold them?
1: That's at Virginia Todd Hall currently in Geelong West in Clarence Street.
2: Right.
1: And we have them there because we don't have a building of our own to do it. And so we hire that from the city.
2: Yeah.
1: And so from about 1946 onwards, we've been having these guest speakers, but in 1965, Ian Wind, he said, hang on a minute, all these stories are being lost.
2: Yeah.
1: Let's write them up. Yeah. So he began The Investigator in September 1965.
2: Right.
1: And
0: well, the work he did on those as an individual is
1: extraordinary. Yeah. So he was the first editor, and he continued to be editor until 2003. His last edition was in March 2003, and then sadly that's when he passed away.
0: Yeah, that's sad.
1: So he was an editor for all that time. So we have been telling Geelong's stories, printing Geelong's stories, since 1965, and we're now up to edition 238. It's a quarterly magazine, and we're up to 238.
2: And there are all available.
1: If you are a member of our society and you go to our award-winning website, then you will be able to not only read but download every single edition.
2: That is excellent.
1: And we have an AI tool developed by our webmaster and secretary, Michael O'Donnell. And using our AI tool, you can search them. So if you put in, say, Finesford Paper Mill, it would come up and it'd tell you every article in our magazine that has been published about the paper mill, and it will give you the volume, the year, and the page number.
0: So your website, what address is that?
1: Our website is at geelonghistoricalsociety.org.au.
0: Right, that's good.
1: Yeah, so we have all of that. And since we had our 60th year anniversary in September, 2005, and from that particular edition, we have brought that into the 21st century, because it's not just print anymore. We have a QR code that you can scan, and you can listen to every article, not just read it. And within some of the articles...
0: So who's doing that? Who's doing the voices that for...
1: Well, originally I started, that's a good question, Tony, because originally I started doing them, and I think it probably took me about 4 hours, but Michael, our secretary and webmaster, he said, hang on a minute, we can do that with AI. So AI does the same thing in 5 minutes.
2: Oh, yeah, that's the difference. Okay, look, we're fast running out of time. I must thank you so much. Unless you want to stay on for the next hour, you're quite welcome to, but I know you're a busy man, and thank you so much, Harry, for
1: taking you know, brilliant. Thank you, Alan. Thank you, Tony, for your time. It's greatly appreciated.
2: Yeah, and thank you, Carla, too, for your wife in the background there. Lovely to meet you both. Thank you so much, and we hope to have you on board again very, very soon. And certainly this exhibition, which is on this Friday, 10 a.m. to 4 p.m.
0: At 11 o'clock?
1: Yeah. David Rowe. Wow, David Rowe. Yes, 11 o'clock.
2: Yeah. Okay, we're off to the news.
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9: Radio News. Hello, I'm Alyssa Delfs. The eSafety Commission says it does not have the power to prevent the live stream of the execution of an American convicted murderer. The federal government is urging people not to watch the live stream of Nidal Hassan's death. He fatally shot 13 soldiers at a military base in 2009 and is scheduled to face a firing squad in December, which Defence Secretary Pete Hegseth says will be live streamed. Speaking to the ABC, Labor frontbencher Murray Watt could not commit to any legislative changes to prevent the live stream, but slammed the proposal.
10: I just find the idea of a public streaming of a firing squad execution absolutely disgusting. When I first heard that this was being proposed, I couldn't believe that it was real. You know, I think all Australians, you know, would agree that this is a very distressing thing to have publicised.
9: Meantime, leaders across the political spectrum are urging the government to take action. Shadow Foreign Affairs Minister Ted O'Brien says he does not want to see the live stream in Australia.
11: I've heard of young people now trying to get access to that potential live streaming. That concerns me deeply. We cannot have young Australians watching an execution. That would be appalling, repugnant, and that is why we need to be looking at every possible lever to ensure that is not live streamed, if indeed it goes ahead.
9: 4,000 homes in Alice Springs could be left without power for the next 3 days after a wild storm caused widespread damage across the region overnight. Rain and wind gusts of up to 100 kilometres per hour hit the city yesterday afternoon, bringing down fences, trees and roofs. Reinforcements have been brought in from Darwin, Catherine and Tennant Creek to help fix the damage and restore power supply. NT Police Assistant Commissioner James Gray Spence says more storms could be on the way.
12: In the next 48 hours, the system will still be hanging around southern parts of the NT, potentially further out west of Alice Springs. But for now, for the next 24 hours, let's stay vigilant, let's stay focused, let's keep looking after each other and be prepared for more weather this afternoon and stay alert through Secure NT and the official channels.
9: Liberal frontbencher Jonathan Dunningham has announced that he'll leave the Senate by the end of this month. It comes after the Shadow Home Affairs Minister revealed he'd resign from the Senate back in June, although at the time he committed to staying on board until the end of the year. Mr. Dunningham will stay for the final sitting week, including Senate estimates, and will give his valedictory speech this week. It could mean a minor Shadow Cabinet reshuffle for Liberal leader Angus Taylor. A food relief organisation says demand for food aid in regional and rural Australia is on the rise. Second Bite says its latest survey has found more than 9 in 10 of its partner agencies have experienced increased demand, while half reported insufficient food supplies. CEO Daniel Moorfield says the growing cost of living pressures means demand is rising.
13: Getting fresh food to communities, especially spread across large distances, presents additional challenges for food relief charities, meaning there are more people missing out in regional and rural areas.
9: And HSE students in New South Wales have sat their first exam. English Paper 1 was up first this morning. The final exam is Physics on Thursday, the 5th of November. And turning to sport in cricket, Meg Lanning will captain the Melbourne Stars in the upcoming WBBL. Annabelle Sutherland has stepped down from the role as she focuses on managing her workload during the summer. Lanning, the former Australian captain, previously led the Stars from 2015 to 17 and between 2022 and 2023.
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2: And our weather at 1:05, 94.7 The Pulse. Alan Mitchell here with the weather, and the rest of Tuesday, we're expecting a top of 15, not terribly warm today, cloudy. 30% of rain. I don't know whether we've had any yet or not. We might. It was a bit wet on the road this morning. Tomorrow, Wednesday, we're looking at another cooler day. 15 and cloudy. Thursday, 19. That's the opening day of the Geelong show. Mostly sunny, 19. Friday, 23. Mostly sunny. Saturday, 25. Also mostly sunny. And Sunday, 26. Mostly sunny. Monday, 27, and a partly cloudy day there expected. Great weather for the Geelong show. Currently, it's just on 12 degrees, and that's from our weather station at the Geelong Racecourse. As we speak, at 1:06, our second hour of Looking for Tuesday magazine. Not looking forward, looking back, but we're always looking forward, of course, on our program here. And what a great guest, Harry Roberts.
0: It was good to have Harry on, wasn't it?
2: The president of the Geelong Historical Society. And that magazine, The Investigator, it's a treasure. I mean, I can think back 30 years ago when I used to go into the Heritage Centre and there'd be copies of this. And I was always fascinated. And I thought, I've got to join this society just for that magazine, because it shows things, the history... you know, here's a bridge, just building the Bowen Bridge. I just opened a page here, yeah, and it's got pictures. The actual girder's been built inside the bridge. Yeah, travelling crane, 1857. That was an 1857 bridge. Well, there's since... yeah, and then they revised it in 1923, yeah, should be paid. Yeah, the little details, the bridge was a building rather than roadworks, so the men should be paid extra. The union said that because it's a building rather than a roadworks. Well, yeah, I suppose they've got a point. It's a construction, isn't it? And
0: well, it was good to hear Harry's... the perfect guy to have in president of that organisation because...
2: Yes, well, he was saying...
0: because of his local knowledge.
2: Oh, well, he said he enjoys the job so much.
0: And a good communicator as well, so...
2: He's a great communicator. He said he gets phone calls from people. It's such a rewarding job. He had a gentleman rang from Sydney and apparently he'd grown up in Geelong. He was in his 90s and talking about Geelong and then there was a chap, Brown, Philip Brown, I think, wrote a magazine, a book about Geelong and the history. And his son, Ian Brown, lives in England. And apparently, Harry, I guess he was in the teaching profession. He was in England at one stage and not far away from Ian Brown, Philip's son. And met a lady from Tasmania. Rang up and there's so many connections, people that might have lived in Geelong or they had family in Geelong. And I mean, I've been into the Heritage Centre many times and I've been there and people come in and they come from all over Australia because they want to find out, they've had relatives, you know, forebears who lived in Geelong and they're trying to find out a bit of history.
17: I think the beauty about the Heritage Centre too is that, which is above the second floor of the library there, new library, is also that they can actually go overseas with a lot of the records.
2: Oh, look.
17: So you can go into United Kingdom.
2: Oh, yes.
17: Ireland.
2: And they'll help you in there. You can go in there and if you know, they'll get you on the computer.
17: There's
2: French
17: records. There's a lot of...
2: Oh, there's heaps of stuff. It's enormous. And and this Geelong Historical Society is obviously... it's got so much as well. It's a separate thing.
17: Well, that was sort of the...
2: This exhibition, it's a must. And this is on this Friday, the 16th, and it'll go to the 18th. So the 16th, Friday, Saturday, Sunday. And Dr. David Rowe, he'll be talking at 11 a.m. this Friday. I want to be there for that. That'll be great. I just want to see the inside the building. That's worth... And there's no charge, which is great. There's no charge for this event. So I wish everyone can make it will certainly go through and have a look. It's well worth it. Fantastic.
17: Now, let's talk about the Western Beach.
2: Well, look, I'm just horrified. I bought the Geelong Eddy this morning and here's this article, a beautiful photo of this ship, the old boat. The council says that it is the heading is old boat, now a net loss. Yeah, very comical, isn't it? A net loss. Yeah, I get it. But that boat was built by the Higgs brothers, I believe. At Western Beach.
1: Western Beach?
2: And this boat, master shipwrights they were.
17: Yeah.
2: The Jering Hap, which is this boat on the drive, was built at this site by Noel Higgs in 1972. Now, in the ages of boats, wooden boats, that's not old, really. I know.
17: No, but 72 is starting to get on a bit as far
2: it's
17: as...
2: It's getting on, but maintenance-wise, these things can be restored.
17: Yeah, but other town and city does is they restore things to... It's not expected to just last and not touch it ever again.
2: I mean, so apparently it was moored and it must have sank or something, so they put it up there and it's been sitting there ever since. Well, surely a coat of paint, I mean, it just probably needs recorking by the look of the boards. It's a carvel built, so you can get the... there's like in between each board, there's a... I forget what you call it. It's like a rope. They put it in to see... Yeah. It just needs recorking. A coat of paint and probably be last forever. and it sank in the bay in 2018. It was salvaged, renovated and put on... Oh, it was renovated and put on... Well, it's a bit of a shame it hasn't been looked after since 2018. That's shocking. For the updated master plan for the waterfront, endorsed in December, listed the Western Beach Maritime Area as a priority precinct. An opportunity will be explored to work with the Western Beach Boat Club to upgrade the jetty structure to facilitate historic or significant boats, the plan stated. Well, the council this week will start work to remove the historic jetty from Western Beach Boat Shore.
17: So this week?
2: Well, the way I'm reading it, it says it's going to be... It's deteriorated to the point where it was a safety risk, they're saying.
17: Okay, I'm going
2: to... it's pretty... Oh, I can't see that. It's set to be demolished and removed after becoming a hotbed for criminal activity, according to council. City staff will on Tuesday start work to remove it from the Western Beach foreshore.
11: Let's get down there now.
2: Which, where it has been on public... I was sitting down there not a month ago, eating some fish and chips, just sitting there and looking at it and admiring it, and thinking, oh, I'd love to have something like that. Gee whiz. Oh, let's hope it doesn't get destroyed.
11: Oh, I see.
2: Yeah. I hope someone has seen that.
11: Right.
2: Huh? Yes. I mean, it's not beyond.
11: No.
2: I mean, that's
11: weird, isn't it?
2: There's boats like that a lot older than that.
11: Really, yeah.
2: Well, they can be 100 years old and they're still... We have our wooden boat. Now, there's a thing. It's wooden. We've got our wooden boat festival every 2 years. Yeah. There's a prime example. Why don't they do it up and have a part of that? It's a wooden boat. We have a wooden boat festival and they just want to chop it up and destroy it.
11: Mm.
2: Not good enough. Well, Bernard, what's on your plate today?
11: Well, on my plate today, I've just had a nice lunch.
2: Welcome.
11: At Cafe Go again.
2: Well, you're hooked on the cafe.
11: Cafe Go. Do you go to Cafe Go?
2: The Cafe
11: Go.
2: Go. I'm not familiar with that one. Is it far from here?
11: No.
2: It's not?
11: It's, I get the streets mixed up. I think it's in Jeringhaff Street.
2: Oh, I know the one you're talking about. With the step. You've got to mind the step.
11: It has got a... You're
2: my
11: right.
2: My wife.
11: And a very heavy door.
2: Yeah, I think there's a reason for that. You think the door's heavy so that it slows you down?
11: Could be.
2: So you don't trip over really, that step.
11: There's a lot of people our age go in there.
2: Well, my wife had a tumble there.
11: Yeah, well, I noticed straight a couple down. Of ladies here today who went in the back door.
2: The same thing?
11: No, oh, they went in the back way.
2: Yeah,
11: because there's no step.
2: Surely they could fix that, put a ramp or something.
11: You can see they've tried to keep it look really old.
2: Oh, I guess
11: I mean,
2: so.
11: Inside it's...
2: Yeah, I know.
11: Inside needs a bit of a good dust and clean sometimes, but... their food.
2: You like their food. That's what it's all about. And
11: you can now get a kombucha, which I love. Do you know those kombuchas, a drink?
2: I've never had one.
11: Have you? No. Do you know kombucha?
2: Is that a Greek drink? Or?
11: Oh, look, I'm not sure.
2: Kombucha.
11: It's supposed to be a health drink, but anyway.
2: In a can?
11: It's in a bottle. It's not kombucha. Cheap, I don't think. I don't drink alcohol.
2: Kombucha.
11: So
2: K-O-M-B-U-C-H-A. That's not cold tea, is it? Is that tea?
17: I just sent a message to the Deputy Mayor and the Mayor.
2: Yep.
17: Urgent notice.
2: Yep.
17: We need to save the boat, the Jeringham Street.
2: Yeah.
17: Good. And I said that I'm happy to take on the project to use all my contacts.
2: Yep.
17: Could be enough people out there that would like to see it restored.
11: Boat people.
17: And I would get that for next to nothing. You know what I mean?
2: Yeah.
11: And there's people down St. Leonard's Way
17: who work building boats for kids and stuff. We'll soon get a couple of sponsors.
11: Yeah. Good.
17: And see it restored and put their name on it to sponsor it.
11: Exactly.
2: Yeah.
11: Good on you. Well done.
2: Well, there's another one. I know the family that restored another one down there. There's another boat that was all painted. That's near the fish and chip shop.
17: Oh, yeah.
2: Yeah, that one. That was restored by the Elstone from...
17: There's a lot of people in your way that would like to see that saved.
2: Oh,
11: good
2: absolutely.
11: Yeah, good.
2: No, it'll be absolutely criminal if that gets destroyed. Yeah.
17: I hate picking up the paper and learning something that happened like that. That you don't get any notice on.
2: Well, this is it. We have no notice. I mean, see it, income.
11: Well, we have talked on the program before a little about Geelong City Council, but then again, I haven't never stood for council, so I should keep quiet.
17: Yeah, well, see, there's a lot that goes on behind. There's councillors and officers, right?
11: Yes.
0: Councillors are elected by the community and act on the community's behalf.
1: Yep.
0: Officers are employed by the CEO and the city, under the banner of the City of Geelong. They're not the council.
1: Which is also under the... But it'd be under the state governments.
0: Yeah, which is state government, right?
1: Who's the Minister for Local Government?
0: Oh, I couldn't tell you that name.
1: No, man. I've never heard of any. I mean, it's so, a different name.
0: When it comes to things like this, I want to know where it is with the councillors themselves.
1: Yeah, yeah, exactly.
0: There's a, because
1: they might know nothing about it.
0: Well, they probably do, but...
1: A little minute somewhere.
0: Yeah, so we just need to know.
1: Yeah.
0: The story in today's paper, I think you mentioned there, Alan, it doesn't really mention any councillor in that story, does it?
18: No, there's...
1: it's a good... It's a well just mentions story, though, all
18: City staff.
0: Say city staff.
18: They'll start work on Tuesday.
0: That's what's today?
18: Bit from the Western Beach foreshore.
1: Is that today's Tuesday or next Tuesday?
18: Where's it going? They're going to remove it. Well, OK. Let's hope that... but then further on, it says that they'll be... is set to be demolished and removed.
1: Ridiculous.
0: So we. If the, I hope that's next Tuesday.
1: Yes.
18: Oh, I bloody hope so. And removed. Yeah.
1: Well, you'll get a. They'll reply to you surely. Yeah. Especially when they know who it is.
0: So it's one thing to say Ansett there. I think we have to act on this one.
1: Yeah, better.
18: Gee.
0: All right, let's hope it's next Tuesday, right?
1: Yeah, let's hope it's next Tuesday. We could have some action. There we are. That'd be wonderful. Wow.
19: Yeah. And
0: here we are sitting on the waterfront.
1: I know.
0: We need to highlight things to do with water.
19: That's what it's all about. Yeah. Now, I smell a rat here. I smell a rat.
0: You smell a rat?
1: Yeah,
19: because we've got a new convention centre here.
0: Yep.
19: I said that they're going to attack that Western Beach forefront.
1: And make
19: I want to do something with it.
1: They're going to make it
19: and
1: look
19: is
1: really...
19: is this the first stage?
1: They're going to make it look really
0: tidy.
1: I've got
0: no dramas on that getting shifted to a location
19: have
0: where...
19: Have they got big plans to completely get rid of it
0: we
19: all?
0: Yeah, we could put that boat at Rippleside, couldn't we?
19: Well, of course. It's
0: right, so it doesn't have to...
1: You reckon they're going to glamorise it?
19: Yes, and I wonder if this is the first step.
1: Yeah, because dear old Western Beach, I mean
19: it's
1: know,
19: history there.
1: Oh, of course it is, for me. God,
19: you know,
1: it.
19: You've got... well, you were in the Scouts, the Sea Scouts.
1: No, but I grew up swimming there, you know. We used to go there straight after school in hot weather, and Dad would meet us on his way home from work.
19: The Western Beach.
1: Yeah, loved it, when there was still sand there.
19: Well, it needs about 30,000 tonnes of sand relocated.
1: They're doing
19: take
1: a bit,
19: the shore out a bit
1: they're
19: deeper.
1: They're doing a bit out our way.
19: To stop the seaweed, I mean, you know.
1: It looks awful at the moment.
19: Yeah, I know. Well,
0: maybe a seawall.
19: Well, it something, yeah, it just,
1: needs a bit
19: of creative. I reckon that's... A, yeah, you're right. Maybe it needs a wall built about 100 yards out.
0: Yeah.
19: Fill it all up,
0: that's
19: and,
0: it.
19: And then you won't have...
0: And that'll be a real feature then.
19: And you low tide, you won't...
0: Because a lot of people use it to... run or walk around.
19: Yeah. Oh, yes.
1: But the sort of quote-unquote cliff needs a bit of work. They need to do some planting along there, don't they?
0: Yeah, not an easy one, that one, because it has so much erosion.
1: But they'd have... I'm sure there'd be plants, I imagine.
19: But I mean, the Western Beach Boat Club, I'm surprised at all the members of that... All those yachts that are moored out off Western Beach there...
1: They've got to pay money.
19: They must be members of the Western Beach Boat Club. I'm absolutely astounded that they would allow, if they'd have known about this... That
0: we
19: they
0: just don't know who knows what.
1: That big flash building... That big flash building, will it ever be used for anything?
0: Yes.
19: Oh, yes.
0: Yes, it's linked to the Melbourne one, and it'll be
1: it's
0: used
1: huge.
0: All the time.
19: Oh, yes, there'll be some big things there. Yeah.
0: Don't worry, that'll be huge.
19: Well, no, it will be used.
0: And we need
1: they're going to park the cars?
19: Oh, they've got a big underground car park.
1: Oh, has it?
19: Yeah, there's no worries for parking. You've got the big hotel you can stay at. It's got everything going for it.
1: Oh, well.
19: It's a real positive thing, yeah.
1: Oh, well.
19: It's a win.
0: It's a win for Geelong. Because it could have, you know, that money's been spent on Geelong. It always gets me...
19: Oh, yeah, you're going to have a lot more visitors coming for...
0: That's right.
19: If they get a special artist that they don't, you know, come for their entertainment...
1: Yeah.
19: They'll make big money. They get people visiting Geelong. They'll stay overnight. They might stay a couple of days.
1: Yeah, that's right.
19: Have a look around the town, down the Ballarine.
0: That's right.
2: You know,
17: we know what the Christmas tree on its own, what it brings.
2: That's right.
17: And all the criticism we copped at the start of that.
2: Now, back to your plate, Bernard. Sorry.
20: Oh, no, no, no. There's no rush.
2: Your books. Right.
20: I was going to make this noise.
17: That record there.
20: Yeah, I was just going to go.
2: No,
20: this was, I was going to do this for you. Come on. How old are you again?
17: Old.
20: No, how old are you?
17: In my 60s.
20: You are not.
17: Well, how old do you reckon I am?
20: 70s.
17: Oh, get lost,
20: aren't you?
2: Oh, he's only a teenager.
20: I mean, how old are you?
2: No, well, I'm a little bit older than him.
17: I'm not old enough to retire.
2: I'm older than ever. I'm probably the oldest in the room.
20: You're in your 80s.
2: Yeah.
20: Well, you should recognise that.
17: My dad didn't quite pass last year.
20: Was bomb, bomb, bomb, bomb, bomb, bomb, bomb.
17: Dad was 83 last year when I lost dad.
2: I couldn't tell you. I've never heard of it.
20: Kill me off.
17: So what was I? So
20: you're trying to kill me off.
2: Where the heck did you find that?
17: So what did you have?
2: The best of Iron Butterfly.
20: Yeah, I bought
2: Evolution.
20: It years ago in somewhere, but I'm that tune I was humming.
2: Is that ringing a bell to you, Tony?
20: Inner Garden Art, before his time. Well, I'm
2: this
20: sure.
2: is no, never 19.
20: Inner Garden of Vida.
2: Oh, the girl's got a bouffant.
20: Inner Garden of Vida is the one that I was humming for, and I'm going to play it today because I was reading a novel recently and it mentioned it. But anyway. I don't know whether I've caught Keith out or not, whether he knows it, because I can't remember how old Keith is. He's about my age.
2: That lady there's got a 1960...
20: hairdo.
2: Yes, 60-61.
20: I hope the record works, because I haven't played it for ages.
17: What year?
2: That hair looks like I can remember when she was my girlfriend.
20: Yeah, it'd be late 60s. Definitely late 60s.
2: They had
20: 60s.
2: The hair.
20: I bought it only about 10 years ago, but I mean, I remember playing it. All that time.
2: But then this bloke's got long hair.
20: Yeah. It'd be about 64 or 5. And then we're going to play some Bud Shank, who's from the same period, but that doesn't matter.
2: Who?
20: Bud Shank, saxophonist. Then I'm going to play some.
2: Oh, it's got saxophone.
20: Then I'm going to play some.
2: Oh, yeah, look for. Oh, the Clancy Brothers.
20: No, a bit Irish. Irish, but you're going to have to put up with that today on Bernard's program.
2: Bernard's music.
20: I'll tell you
2: a new program.
20: But I'm delighted
2: Bernard's
20: to say
2: and music.
20: That I have, boys. I have my guest. I hope he's in the first hour. Anyway, my guest today is a fella called Malcolm Knox. Now, everyone will say, oh, who's he? Well, if you read The Age or the Sydney Morning Herald, he's a well-known columnist for those papers. So some people might have been reading him for a long time, but he's also a very good novelist. I mean, he doesn't write a huge amount, he doesn't publish an enormous number of books, but earlier books were, wait for it, pardon me, Bradman's War, Summerland, these are novels, Summerland, and another one called A Private Man, and another one called Jamaica. They came out in... What have I done?
17: Did Jamaica? No, she went of her own accord.
20: Oh, all right. Anyway, Malcolm's going to be with me today. His book is the second in a trilogy. It's called The Second Child, and somehow or other Bernard missed the first one.
2: Oh.
20: I don't know how I did because I'm a big fan of Malcolm. Anyway, I'll apologise for that. But this is about our good friend Joseph Stalin.
17: You got friends?
2: Joseph Stalin.
20: Yeah. So it's 1945. The war is coming to an end, the World War II, and he's brilliant, Malcolm, because he's done a lot of research, obviously, and I'll ask him about that. Yeah. And he's created this particular woman, this female character called M-E-L-O-R, Melor Mertova, whose father sort of worked for Stalin, but... in a sense, didn't. And another great character in the story is another very famous Russian politician from those days who apparently was quite often a threat to Stalin. And Malcolm has picked up on that theme and introduces us to... I've forgotten his name already. This is awful. Anyway, Beria. B-E-R-I-A. So you students of Russian history will have heard of him. Anyway, the publicity says you can't choose your family, but you can choose your enemies. I found it a marvellous novel, and I thought I was going to get Malcolm for another 2 weeks, and his publicist contacted me this morning. So if we all cross our fingers, we're going to be speaking with Malcolm at about 2:30. And as I said, we'll be playing lots of music, and I've got loads of new books to talk about, and of course, as is happening a bit with me lately, quite a few old books as well. So there you go.
19: Oh, that's fantastic, Bernard.
20: Yeah. So, what are we doing now that the rugby league is over as well as the Aussie rules?
17: Well, it's all getting brought up. There were two words that we didn't say in our household. That was soccer.
20: Oh, soccer.
17: And rugby.
20: Yes.
17: That's what happens when you're into VFL and then AFL.
20: Well, the cricket was... did you watch the cricket?
17: Yeah, I've been watching the cricket.
19: Oh, wow, well, yeah. The
20: big crowd.
19: And the catchers.
20: Big crowd?
17: How's
20: big
17: that crowd, catcher Smith?
20: Oh, yeah. About 100 people.
19: Are you kidding?
20: No one there.
17: No, no one there.
20: It's in Durban.
19: Yeah. They don't get any holiday. No, yeah, well, midweek.
20: I think it'd have a lot to do with the fact that we now have a black African nationalist government there who probably don't push... Mm. I don't know if they push rugby as much, but they probably just don't push... cricket.
17: They play rugby union, don't
20: rugby
17: they?
20: Rugby union, yeah. Very big, huge. They're the best in the world.
17: If I'm going to watch rugby, I prefer union to watch it.
20: Oh, union is 10 times the game. Good game the other night, actually. Very good game of union.
17: Right.
20: I mean, so it's Aussie rules is pinched from it, of course, as you know. The kicking and the...
17: When you say Aussie rules pinched, let's get into the tic-tacs of this, right?
20: The garlic is there too. Garlic football.
17: No. I say that the ruck... and things like that come from rugby.
20: Yeah, definitely.
17: Right. But then the rest of it was then very much Aboriginal. Very much so. The handball, the mark.
20: Oh, I remember you saying that before. I don't know.
17: And kicking a goal.
20: You got some evidence for that?
17: Well, it had to come from somewhere, and we were the first in the world.
20: But no, has anyone written about that much?
17: Yeah.
19: What are you
17: saying,
19: Tony?
17: I'm saying that
19: Australia.
17: No, Australian football.
19: Oh, AFL.
17: Yeah.
19: Oh, yeah.
17: It's got a huge.
19: Oh, yeah. There's no doubt.
17: Yeah, very much so.
19: I don't think there's any doubt about that.
17: No.
20: What about Australian?
17: What they call it, Mund?
19: Mangrook.
17: Yeah, Mangrook.
20: Mangrook. Yeah, that's right. Yeah. What about cricket though? We had the first Australian cricket team was black, wasn't it?
17: Yeah, and
20: wasn't it interesting?
17: Wasn't it the fellow that started the football, Wills?
20: Yes.
17: He's the one that took that.
20: Team
17: to England.
20: He was a manager.
17: Because he was a really good cricketer.
19: Why hasn't that tradition continued? Have we ever had an Aboriginal cricketer? Do we know of any?
20: Not many. And it's got a lot to do. I suspect it's got a fair bit, and I'm going to make a big leap here. I think it's got a lot to do with private schools. The Australian cricket tradition has been very much based on, I think, I'm going to go out on a limb here too, private schools. You know, not my school, Assumption College, you know, grammar, blah, blah, blah, Geelong College, you know.
19: But,
20: I think that would have a bit to do with it. And so there were no Aboriginal kids going to those schools.
19: But see, they are the full Aboriginal cricket team.
20: Yeah, yeah.
19: So it has happened. Why hasn't it continued?
20: Well, it was a long while ago. It was about 1890s.
19: Why hasn't there been... I mean, surely there's...
20: Why hasn't there been a lot of stuff?
19: Some Aboriginals which would like playing cricket?
20: Nowadays, I'm sure.
19: I know they love playing footy, but I don't know whether they've got Aboriginal cricket teams in Alice Springs or any.
20: In the case of rugby union, half the Australian team are actually Maori. Not half, at least a third of them are Maori.
19: Oh, thanks, Steve, for your message. I just spotted it. Do doctors, and cigars at the Geelong Club. Yeah. Well, I don't know who goes there now, but...
17: Well, it was...
19: I mean, when you think of it, that Geelong Club, it was originally wealthy graziers who would come to Geelong for the
20: wool sales.
19: And they used to stay at Max Hotel, apparently, so...
20: Which was Max Hotel now?
19: That was virtually next door to it.
20: Oh, right.
19: Yeah, that
20: it's been just knocked down totally.
19: That Max was knocked down, Max Lane's still there, and then the Max house Lane's was right
20: there.
19: Next...
20: Yeah, that's right. The beautiful
19: house was built, it's a shame that Max Hotel was apparently it had a lot of history, like it was very important. It was the luxury hotel
20: about when I went to Forbes, there were in 1968 there were 7 active hotels and 3 active clubs.
19: How many's left?
20: 2 clubs and possibly two and a bit hotels.
0: Well, that's what I say about Lara. Never had a main.
20: It's all takeaway grog now.
0: Lara never had a main street because the Methodists were there early. Right?
20: Keep them out.
0: Yeah, so there was no pubs in the main street.
20: Same as
0: so that. So it was splintered, the town.
20: Ocean Grove, Bowen Head.
0: And Ocean Grove was the same.
20: Yeah.
19: I tell you what, there's a bit of. People are not happy about six ways or whatever it is.
0: Well, you can't win, can you, Alan, because everyone whinged about the corner as it is now,
19: but
0: over the years.
20: Which corner?
19: Apparently they're locking up, removing a heck of a lot of trees.
20: Which corner?
0: No choice. The corner of six ways at Lara.
20: Oh, you're talking about that before,
0: What do you do? Because
19: your suggestion with the car park being in front of the shops was far better than what they're going to do. I think it's...
0: But it's still, still going to take what they're going to do because...
19: Oh, well, it's better than nothing.
0: Yeah.
20: They're doing some nice work out along the... is it called the Port Arlington Road that I drive
19: over? Oh, yeah.
20: They're doing some good work along there, except we've still got the awful... You look to the across to the bay, it's still,
19: Point Henry and all that. What can they do about that in the future, what do you think?
20: I don't know.
19: They're going to make it into a nice sort of a... Yeah.
20: Point Henry and all that. It could be so lovely, couldn't it?
19: Yeah. Point Henry's like it was in 1838 when, it's back to basics, really.
20: Except
19: like,
20: it's all crushed concrete.
19: Well, it looks horrible, yeah.
20: Point Henry itself hasn't changed in my lifetime. It could be beautiful.
19: It could be, but it's just derelict.
0: The convention centre would look good out on the point, wouldn't it?
19: Well, there might be something better than that come along in the future.

0: Well, Wayne, do we know? No.
1: Well, I saw this. I went to an exhibition in Geelong West, and that would have been nearly 10 years ago.
0: Really?
1: That I went in there. Or probably at least 8 years ago.
2: But did that have Millap done as well?
1: Hey?
2: It was Millap on the seaside where the Cheetham Salt was. Was that all?
1: No, that's not part of it.
2: No.
1: Okay. No.
3: That's
1: no. Alcoa don't own that. Alcoa owned Point Henry where the factory was. But they want to put houses on it.
0: The lovely trip in on the bus. You know, it's a beautiful trip.
1: And then you look in there.
0: It's so green at the moment.
1: And you look at the salt works.
0: You get to the salt works and you think...
1: Well, it's like a sanctuary. I wonder if they should... I don't know. Maybe that
0: just... But is it a sanctuary? Because I don't recognise
1: Well, there's a lot of rare birds and rabbits and foxes, you name it. There's all kinds of things in there.
0: Do you reckon there's that many rare birds? I don't reckon there's many birds there at all.
1: Yeah, well, I'll tell you what.
0: I mean, I go past it on the bus.
1: I've got two wattle birds hanging around. Oh, and one of them got inside the house and was flying around the house.
0: Oh, there's lots of wattle birds down our way, of course.
1: And my wife and a friend across the road, they couldn't get it out of the house. Oh, they got a towel and finally caught it. Was screaming. It's, they said it was a currawong or something. Yeah. They said it was an enormous bird. But I see the two wattle birds there this morning, and I thought, I reckon it might have been a wattle
2: Yeah, the pecking order's funny because I've just got a couple of magpies coming for
3: They're
2: a feed.
3: They're very busy at the moment.
2: Now, so I'm feeding the magpies.
3: Yeah.
2: Now, the wattle birds sit aside and wait. And if there's anything left over, then they're laughing. So what I try to do, feed the maggies, and then I throw them something separate.
0: Now, where are the kookaburras? Why haven't I got kookaburras at St Leonard's?
2: Geelong doesn't seem to be kookaburra area. You've got to head out towards Anarchy out that way.
0: Carter reckons there's a few indented. Where does he live? On the edge of Drysdale.
2: Yeah?
0: Because they've got some in the gum trees down behind his place.
1: Oh, yeah. Gee,
0: on that little creek.
1: Wow, that's good if there is. But
0: I've never heard of
1: kookaburra around Geelong, no.
2: Now you've got to head out north, which is part of Geelong there.
0: Anakai.
2: Mitchell.
0: Mitchell Shire.
2: No, yeah, Mitchell. Yeah. It's like Geelong's just, you know, the bay and East Geelong.
0: You're talking
2: and
0: about Anakai.
2: Not Lara. Like, another thing annoyed me the other day, it got mentioned that Lara was a suburb. It's not, it's a town. Mm-hmm. We're not the suburb of Geelong, we're a town
0: who
2: on its own
0: that?
2: Right.
0: Who said that?
1: Oh.
2: I'd rather not say, but it's just...
0: Someone who should have known better.
2: Yep.
0: Thank you, boys.
1: That's interesting.
0: I think this is my sock. Is that one you gave me?
1: Oh, yeah, that's yours, yeah.
2: Well, you don't go down to Port Arlington and call it a suburb, do you?
0: No.
2: No.
0: Well, my sister-in-law calls it Arlington.
2: Arlington.
0: Somebody.
2: Well, it's part of Port Phillip.
0: That's what she said.
1: Yeah.
0: Okay, boys.
1: Good on you, Bernard. Bernard will be on the air in another 23 minutes or thereabouts after the 2 o'clock news. Bernard and the Blurb and Keith will be on the controls playing the his lovely 33 and a third speed recordings.
2: Now, the bollards are being replaced, the ones that are in bad way, which is
1: one?
2: Good news. Bollards.
1: Oh, that's brilliant.
2: Yes.
1: That is so good.
2: So the city of Geelong has committed $800,000 across 4 years.
1: 4 years, that's
2: right, it's a lot of money. So the city will do 10 bollards each year, depending on their condition and deterioration.
1: Yeah, right? So that means it's an ongoing thing. I think
2: it's for 4 years, they should do 40. And then that 40...
1: Well, how many have we got in total?
2: Well, we've got a lot more than that, but not all of them are in a bad condition.
1: No,
2: it's just 40 will fix all the ones that need doing.
1: Oh, that's...
2: That's good news, isn't it?
1: It is. It's magnificent.
2: And the ones that they're going to the new ones are built of a composite that doesn't rot as much as the wood.
1: What do you mean? The fiberglass.
2: Yeah, they'll be different products.
1: Fiberglass.
2: Yeah,
1: just like a fiberglass boat. If they've kept painted and the gel coat, or if they've got gel coat on them like a boat does, you can get fiberglass bodies for hot rods and that and some of those bodies that they do with the gel coat. You never have to paint them again. You just keep polishing them and it'll last forever.
2: Yep.
1: So I don't know whether these will probably have that and they're probably painted, I'd say, on top of the gel coat.
2: That's it.
1: But they'll stand up to the weather and, they're not going to rot like timber, so you got to look at... I'll tell you what, while we're at it, I must mention this. We've got a trivia night coming up this Friday, the 16th of October. The Pulse is... hosting this, and get your friends together, put your general knowledge to the test and battle it.

0: it out for some great prizes. And it's happening this Friday from 7pm at the Geelong Cements Bowls Club, 200 McCurdy Road, Finesford. So that's right up the top there now where the... I don't think there's any silos left, is there? They're all gone.
1: And but anyway, that club sits in Finesford, but they call themselves... Geelong Cement.
0: Geelong Cement Bowls Club, yeah, McCurdy Road, Finesford.
1: That's right.
0: So, you're saying that shouldn't be called Geelong Cement Bowls Club?
1: Well, you could call it Finesford.
0: Geelong Cement. I mean, the people who work there probably were the original.
1: Well, there's no one playing bowls there, I'm sure.
0: They don't play it there. They've got bowls there.
1: No, I'm saying that the workers that were at the Geelong Cement Works aren't necessarily the bowlers that are bowling there.
0: Well, there could be a 90-year-old that might have been. When did the cement works close?
1: They're not in the cement works where they bowl.
0: No, I know that. It's up on the hill.
1: Hey?
0: It's close to where the cement works was.
1: Yeah, I'm just thinking...
0: You've got
1: Geelong City, you've got Geelong RSL, you've got... This is bowling clubs, right? Geelong City Bowling Club.
0: Oh, okay.
1: Geelong
0: you're being technical
1: RSL.
0: Now.
1: I'm just saying we've got four Geelongs.
0: Oh, okay.
1: Right? So if you're in Finesford... You could call yourselves so that people know
0: it's
1: where...
0: It's called the Geelong Cement.
1: Yeah, well, I don't... Personally, myself, I don't think much of the name. Geelong Cement.
0: You're probably the only person in Geelong who might have that opinion.
1: Well, let it be that way.
0: Okay. I don't find anything...
1: Free world, I'm allowed to think that way.
0: No, but I see where you're coming from.
1: I'd like to call it Finesford, and then...
0: Okay.
1: And I know that they're down to one green, whereas they used to have two.
0: Oh.
1: And one's been taken away.
0: Oh, well, that's sad.
1: Because of new owners in that mansion that's behind them.
0: Oh.
1: And so the club has lost some members. And if I had my way, I'd pick that club up.
0: Yeah.
1: Developers that have gone around and would go through it.
0: Yeah, yeah.
1: The money with that, you'd go down into Finesford.
0: Yeah, yeah.
1: You'd pick a council block of land that cost you nothing.
0: Excellent.
1: And you'd put a new two greens and a clubhouse.
0: Spot on. That's a brilliant idea, and I appreciate your thoughts there. That's fantastic. But anyway, back to the trivia night. It's this Friday from 7 o'clock, 200 McCurdy Road. 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
1: So we've got...
0: good friends, great prizes and loads of fun. So that's this Friday, starts at 7pm, the Geelong Cement Bowls Club, McCurdy Road, Finesford. It's a Pulse trivia night, and... to raise a little bit of money for the Pulse, and it should be good. Trivia nights. You been to them lately, Tony?
1: Trivia night, no.
0: I went to one, it was a beauty. And I thought I knew everything, but I didn't. I thought what TNG, there was a question, what does TNG stand for? The TNG building.
1: Geez, I couldn't tell you.
0: I've forgotten what the correct answer is.
1: Yeah.
0: But I thought it was Transport in General. Insurance, but I don't think it is. I think it's something else. So if anyone knows, please text us at 0488 877 947.
1: The Christmas tree's coming on the
0: when it does arrive,
1: Carols by Candlelight is going to be in conjunction with it, with Dennis
0: Christmas
1: Walter.
0: Christmas is coming up at 1,000.
1: So the Dennis Walter hosted Carols by the Bay has entered its 30th year at Stampacket.
0: 30 years now.
1: And it's going to be on the same night as opening the Christmas tree.
0: Oh, that's perfect. That's a good thing.
1: And there'll be fireworks around the Christmas tree for that event.
0: Okay.
1: So...
0: not off a barge out in the bay.
1: 20,000 people were at the event last year to see the Christmas tree.
0: That's a lot of people, isn't it?
1: Yeah. With, 20,000 was for Dennis Walter.
0: Oh.
1: So you'll have a lot of people rock up for both.
0: Both, you probably...
1: So, you know, it's a good thing for
0: Geelong. There'll be a big crowd there for sure.
1: Yep.
0: The night's nice and the weather's good. What an excellent thing for the switching on of the tree. And
1: now, if I had my way, the gala procession would be returned and on the same night as well.
0: Well, it's
1: because that's something that's really missing from.
0: Yeah, well, we did have that up until about 10 years ago. We did have the gala night cruise. Yep. With cars and that, and you could have lights decorate your car, with coloured lights. And it was fantastic. But you had to wait till it got dark to really get the benefit. And which was a bit of a shame because most of it wasn't really fully dark. But then again, there was some great...
1: So I love how now it's an iconic event for the Christmas tree and everything, yet when we're trying to put it up, I remember the criticism, you know, was enormous.
0: Now, it was supposed to be enlarged a bit. Has that ever happened?
1: No, in my time, we always planned to actually make it a lot taller.
0: A lot taller? Like how much taller? Half again, or...?
1: Well, no, probably it's same height again.
0: Well, the same height again? Yep. Gee whiz. Wow, that's ambitious.
1: That's right, and that's the base would have been a lot bigger.
0: Oh,
1: right?
0: Yeah, so they just jacked this bit up and further and then build underneath it. Oh, yeah, geez, that's ambitious. You wouldn't want to get it too tall because you've got to think about catching the wind.
1: Yes, but...
0: But if they've got big enough barge...
1: But you also say the bigger and grander you make it, the more people want to come and see it.
0: Yeah.
1: So
0: it hasn't been physically altered at all.
1: And its base, I want to see a lot more decorations around with, like, big box
0: presents. It's on a different barge than what it was, isn't it?
1: They can make the base a little bit better, and I think you could do a lot more with lighting around it, laser lights and that.
0: Yeah. I see a big thing in today's paper, too, about the Avalon Air Show has been brought forward to February.
1: Yeah, that's good.
0: And which is probably... Because as it was sort of pretty close to all the other... You got the Grand Prix.
1: Yep.
0: They're saying that at least... the weather... I mean, it might be a lot hotter, I suppose, in February than probably April. But I don't think they've ever had a washout or anything, have they, at the air show? I don't ever remember it being wet. I guess it just gives a bit of space between... probably, well, it's a huge event, so, yeah. I mean, yeah, probably the further away it is from the Grand Prix, the better, because they'd sort of, all the planes would be bringing in the cars and that, would be pretty hectic to have the air show sort of close by. What'd you think of Bathurst, Tony? Did you see the end?
1: Oh, the end...
0: Hasn't all these sporting events been cruel?
1: At the end. The grand final.
0: Yeah.
1: And I thought Fremantle's going to get this.
0: Yeah.
1: And then at the end, I was so wrapped in the way that he'd gone ahead again after they had to stop for that accident, and they were all brought back into a line again, and then he still managed to get away and was a clear winner.
0: Yeah.
1: And then runs out of petrol. I couldn't believe it.
0: Oh, it was such a bloody... They must have been gutted. Oh. I tell you, that car... Well, it's history now.
1: Think of all the laps, and they only had to go half a lap more, and it was the winners.
0: Winners, and that bloke crashed. The conspiracy theorists will bring this up, don't worry. But there's never been a better... The weather, I'd never seen better weather. It was perfect, wasn't it, really? I didn't watch it all, but bits and pieces. But gee whiz.
1: They probably would have had enough if it hadn't have been slowed down and, like, used all that extra time for the crash. He probably would have got across the line.
0: Yeah. He probably knew that he had to conserve fuel because they were talking about that.
1: Yep.
0: They said he's got to be conserving fuel now. But he had enough in front of him. That's where I reckon this is wrong, in my opinion. They have a crash. This bloke's got an advantage, and yet the others are allowed to come up behind him and start again.
1: Yeah.
0: I don't think that's right.
1: Yeah, I know.
0: They should be made to keep that distance, in my opinion. I don't know whether that...
1: It's a cruel game. It's a cruel sport, isn't it? Because
0: it's an expensive sport. Yeah. I mean, those people spend a lot of money to get to that... I mean, that was cruel. It was, really. It was sad. But it's not the first time, I think. So there's been other cars that ran out of fuel. No, well, obviously they can look back and
1: I've never seen anything like that, though.
0: No, that was just... I couldn't believe my eyes.
1: That was like the grand final of footy.
0: Yeah.
1: Where you... Oh, they're the winner.
0: Yeah, they've got this. And look what's happened. Bang. Just in a flick of a...
1: But you look at Brisbane, even when Collingwood won that 23 grand final, when Collingwood went 2 goals in front, it was only a minute and a half to go, right?
0: Yeah, you thought...
1: And then they still scored another goal, then it was still on... another one and they won. Do you know what I'm saying? Like, we weren't too clear in front of them.
0: Yeah, but
1: it was 10 points in front of them. So they nearly pinched it.
0: Yeah. I mean, it's...
1: Never die. You know, they never die. They've got that...
0: No. Oh, hell no.
1: See, that Fremantle having their time again...
0: Oh, yes.
1: You would have started playing, keeping off. You would have kicked backwards and kicked sideways and wasted another minute.
0: Yeah, exactly.
1: They only need to waste a minute and they had it.
0: Yeah, that's right. I'm sure that'll be... that they've learned a lesson from it, that's for sure. But it's sad.
1: It's such a hard game to get to the grand final now.
0: Well, that's right. I mean, it's not
1: so
0: easy.
1: It's not easy to say, oh, next year they might do better.
0: They mightn't even make it.
1: That's
0: next
1: right.
0: Year. It's such a hard thing. I remember them always saying down at Geelong, enjoy this. They're hard to get.
1: Yeah.
0: You just don't know to get them. Won't be guaranteed next year.
1: That's right.
0: Sure enough, we haven't won one since. But
1: yeah,
0: you make the most of it when you win, and it's a big thing.
1: Tell you what, Geelong's looking all right with the recruiting that they've done.
0: Wow. Gee, it's going to be excitement. I tell you. It's going to be interesting.
1: I told you that Sue, you know,
0: on
1: like...
0: paper, they look, you know...
1: My wife's, you know, passionate Geelong.
0: Yeah, she's getting very excited.
1: With Anna, my first wife, I lost. Anna was 50-50. I got her. It took me about 10 years.
0: Yeah, but she...
1: And then I got her to be a little bit easy on Collingwood.
0: But now,
1: If I say to Susan, I say... Listen, I sat down and watched Geelong with you, and you know, I was barracking for Geelong. Mm. You got to watch this Collingwood game with me? She goes, No, why would I?
0: No.
1: Can't even get the slightest.
0: No.
1: In fact, even a joke that she said the other day, she said something about Gold Coast. The Gold Coast would be happy with that because Pendlebury's going to Gold Coast, isn't he?
0: Yeah, that's a surprise. Jeez, I've got a bit of surprise. I've got some sponsorship announcements.
1: You'll lift your game, have you?
0: I'll have to go full bore here.
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0: And it's 5 minutes to two now. And our time is nearly up, Tony, and we must mention the Glimpses of Geelong Past that for the exhibition at the Geelong Club, 74 Brougham Street, Geelong. And they've already had one weekend, October 9 to 11, the 9th to the 11th, and this Friday, the October the 16th to the 18th, that's Friday, Saturday, Sunday. Free admission. Donations are welcome, of course, but it's free admission otherwise to get in, and just to go into that wonderful building and I've heard so much about it. It's a magnificent, as it was built virtually, the original, everything's original. It must be really good, and there's some great exhibitions.
1: On Cryo Terrace getting its name back, shouldn't we?
0: It'd be nice, because we don't know where the Brougham came from. We don't know of a Mr. Brougham, or I've never heard of anyone of significance. Yep. I know they had vehicles called Broughams. They were stylish sort of.
1: It was the upgraded HT Premier.
0: That's right. The first.
1: I had one.
0: You had one of the early ones.
1: I had the Brougham, 1970 Brougham.
0: Did you ever lose control of it on a dirt road?
1: No, but it was a black vinyl roof and a gold colour.
0: Collectible now, Tony.
1: Yeah, I'd say it would be.
0: I tell you what, it's hard to find parts
1: and
0: for those.
1: A smaller back window and a larger boot.
0: Yeah, the vinyl roof, they extended the boot.
1: Yeah.
0: But they're a little bit tail heavy. Tail had a habit of wagging a bit on the controls, I'd heard.
1: Yeah, right.
0: But I know a couple of people who had them. Yeah, I know a bloke had a black one and it was magnificent. Yeah. I don't know whether he's still got it. I've never seen that car. I might have sold it by now, but no, it's sad, I was talking about the cars and
1: I've got a 1915 books, right? Volume 1 and 2 of How to Build a Wolseley.
0: Gee.
1: And when you open up the pages, they lift out in constantine, showing you each piece how it sort of goes.
0: And when was this printed?
1: 1915.
0: Wow.
1: And it's got a motorbike and a car, how you build both.
0: Really?
1: Yeah, and it actually says how to build them, and it actually shows you detail of every single part of the whole build.
0: Gee, that's a collectible you've got there.
1: Yes, yeah, so I just wondered. I try and find something, and there's nothing.
0: I've never heard of. No, that's.
1: And there are.
0: It's you typed it in, and there's no other copies.
1: Anything to even compare it
0: with. I wonder what. That sounds like. That was built for people to assemble the cars for the company.
1: Yes.
0: They'd give you the parts, and this is how to put it together.
1: That's it.
0: Gee, that's a rare.
1: Because every time I look at an old book like that, it's more a service book.
0: Yeah, service, yeah.
1: But not how to build it.
0: How to build it? No. Gee, you've got a factory a manual there, that's for sure. Now, Ross, it's a bit late, mate. Thanks for your message, but I'm not sure what you actually said. I must have... Someone's gone adrift there, mate. But thanks, everyone, for your text messages, and I'll have to just double-check to see if... Oh, wait a minute. Here we go. Oh, yeah, Ross, he sent me a picture, a photo, and it's Dick Johnson.
1: Oh, yeah.
0: They've called it Wharfie Time. Yeah. Yeah, that's a good one.
1: Well, it was, wasn't it?
0: Yeah, exactly the same thing. Wharfie
1: Couldn't
0: Time.
1: Believe it. Now, Mark's saying Irish...
0: Are you?
1: From the Celtic.
0: Oh, no, that's a previous show, mate.
1: Oh, right.
0: Yeah, no, that's addressed... Yeah, that's... It's from the previous program, according to that. Yeah, interesting. But, yeah, I think the obviously his guest, Mark, yep. One of his guests. Okay, oh, gee, we're up to the news. Thank you, everyone, for your company today. Thank you, Tony. Thank you so much.
1: Thanks, mate.
0: And thank you to Harry Roberts, the president of the Geelong Historical Society. And thank you for the text messages and all the best. Have a great weekend, or the rest of the week, of course, and the weekend. Bye for now.
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12: Hello, I'm Alyssa Delfs. The Refrigerated Warehouse and Transport Association of Australia says the cyber attack on French supermarkets should act as a reminder of the importance of food security planning. The refrigeration systems of hundreds of supermarkets across France have been targeted. The Danish supplier says it believes the units in question were running outdated firmware. Executive Officer of the RWTA, Marianne Kinsel, has told National Radio News, in light of this incident, the timeframe of the government's national food security strategy must be brought forward.
13: Government, cybersecurity agencies and industry should work together now to identify vulnerable equipment, improve the sharing of threat information and establish clear arrangements for responding to disruptions.
12: A body found partially submerged inside a remote livestock dip has been identified as a grandmother who went missing around 8 months ago. 73-year-old Yvonne Weir was last seen on February 19, driving near Mwoolumba in the Northern Rivers region of New South Wales. Detective Inspector Matt Zimmer provided an update this morning and says police are treating her death as a homicide.
14: That particular location is very isolated. It's about 300 metres down an overground fire trail off Kyogle Road there. Very isolated. So the fact that Yvonne's been missing for the last 8 months, we're very interested in that location. In particular, people that may have frequented that location between the 19th of February and when her body was located last Monday.
12: In the Northern Territory, 16 and 17-year-olds will be able to legally purchase and use capsicum spray. The NT government says legal use of OC spray for self-defence will become permanent following a successful year-long trial. With parental consent, eligible 16 and 17-year-olds will be able to purchase, possess, carry and use controlled OC spray. Chief Minister Leah Fenocchiaro says there'll be restrictions at schools.
15: Importantly, it would not be allowed to be used at school, and we have made sure in the legislation that schools and teachers have authority to confiscate OC spray. Now, this is very normal practice for schools in terms of having to confiscate items from students, including mobile phones, where they are returned to them in the evening.
12: Eligible Territorians will also be able to use OC spray for self-defence while working at licensed premises. 8 rising tide protesters disrupted question time in New South Wales Parliament today, throwing pages of government and academic reports into the chamber. The group says the demonstration follows the Minns government's approval of the Hunter Valley Operations extension, which they say represents the biggest climate policy failure in the state's history and a failure to heed the advice of the state government's own Net Zero Commission. And things are looking good for Australian canola, with the crop now in high demand for biofuels and food. That's according to the latest Rabobank winter crop forecast released today. It shows production is set to rise a record level of 8.1 million tonnes in 2026-27, more than 15% above the five-year average. While the canola price is hovering above $800 a tonne, the highest it's been in several years due to demand from a number of sectors. Nearly 60% of the canola haul will come from Western Australia, with a 41% increase in planting area this season. And in sport in AFL, Nick Blakey has been granted his wish to join North Melbourne with a blockbuster trade. On the second last day of the AFL trade period, the Swans offloaded Blakey, draft pick number 52, and their 2028 second round selection in exchange for an abundance of picks. Blakey had 5 years remaining on his Swans deal, but requested a trade.
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16: We're sitting on 13 degrees, just a little under our forecast top of 15. Then we've got a lovely spell of weather coming up after tomorrow, cloudy and 15. We have a run of 4 days in a row with mostly sunny in the temperatures on Thursday, 19, Friday, 23, Saturday, 25, Sunday, 26. Then on Monday, it's 27 and partly cloudy.

0: just Duke Ellington inviting you to take the A train, and that's a reminder that it's 7 minutes past two on a Tuesday afternoon, and you are tuned into The Blurb with Bernard Ryan. Good afternoon, Bernard.
1: And good afternoon, Keith. And, a little bit of a sprinkle outside as I was coming in. I don't know how, whether it's developed or not, but I hope I didn't bring the brolly today. But, thank you, Dennis, for last Tuesday again. And I guess Dennis will be in next Tuesday. We do as a rotational. I do all the... they do all the work and I just sit here and babble on, as you know. So it's great to have Dennis in and it's great to have Keith back in again. Now, last week, you may have heard my chat with Chris Hammer. I didn't ask him whether that is a, you know, pen name. Did you listen to that at all, Keith?
0: No, I was working.
1: Oh, you're working, of course, as you often are in other voluntary capacities. But it was interesting. The book is a little bit different to what Chris has done before. In other words, he's been a little bit adventurous, but no one commented on the interview, but I felt... See, he's down at doing two sessions at the Queenscliff Literary Festival, which is on, of course, 16th to the 25th, commencing this next week. And I felt, and I have to be careful, but I felt that I didn't have the usual interview. Usually, if you're a regular listener to the program, you know that the writers and the other guests I have are just so generous with their time, and they're not just talking about, as it were, flogging their books. I think I asked some, reasonably interesting questions about how they got into the thing. But anyway, Chris was... I wouldn't say he was reticent, but he certainly... I got about 15 minutes out of him, whereas usually, as you would know, dear listeners, I have trouble keeping people to 25 minutes most time. Anyway, we're not going to complain about that. Now, some music today. The first bit of music I'm going to play shortly, but let me have a bit of a babble first, is from Iron Butterfly. Now, you show your age, and fortunately, I met a lovely bloke on the bus today who'll be on the train to Melbourne as we speak, but showed him the cover and he said, "In a Garden of Vida." And I said, "Amazing," because I remember hearing that when I was teaching at Wangaratta in the late 1970s, and there was a group of kids, year 12 boys, who had a band, and I sang that with them at lunchtime one time many, many moons ago, and guess what I wore, Keith?
0: I give up.
1: I had a caftan and a black hat.
0: Very good.
1: Black sort of floppy hat, just because I'd never heard me sing before, so it was just a bit of a funny thing we did. Okay, now I just want to mention that Raylene Craven, who's she's not a distant cousin, her nana, I better get this right, hang on, her mum and my mum were first cousins, so lovely Raylene, has given me a copy of a beautiful history book called The Kildare Paddock. History of St. Pat's Primary School, 1911 to 2011. Now, there may well be a lot of people out there listening today, I hope there are lots of ex-St. Pat's people listening, who went to school around about that time. I certainly did. And guess what? If you opened it about page 15, doesn't mention my name, but I'm in the little photo of our first communion breakfast. Yeah, and I get a mention later in the book. In fact, the blurb gets a mention later in the book, but you might like to chase that up if you have any association with St. Pat's of that period, 1911 to 2011, a wonderful book, beautifully done. A fella called Glenn Turnbull, who's done some very good history writing. And thank you, Raylene, for the copy. I'm hoping that I haven't contacted Glenn yet, but I do have a phone number, and I'm going to contact him, and hopefully I'd love to have him in on the program. By the way, Geelong people, the person sitting next to me at the communion breakfast is a retired Geelong GP, classmate of mine, Carl Grace, who had the distinction of living over the road from me at Waratah Street for a while, but a lot of people would know the Grace family. Carl's mum and dad were the wonderful Frank and Hazel over the years. Yeah, here we are, a little bit of Geelong historical trivia. Okay, over the years of my blurbing at you, you've heard a lot about the late English writer pen name John Le Carré, not least about the wonderful biography came out nearly 10 years ago now by Adam Sisman. Now, browsing through Netflix recently, I found the Alec Guinness series from way back in 1979 of Tinker, Tailor, Soldier, Spy and Smiley's People, which came out a little bit later. So if you're a bit of a John le Carré nut, as I think a lot of my generation are, you might like to chase those. Did I say where I found them? Yeah, you find them on Netflix. Very interesting watching them nowadays because they're very slow. And, of course, that reminds me of the other great TV series we're watching, of course, Slow Horses, which is, well, for me anyway, the best thing that's on at the moment. But anyway, well, it's not a TV program. Okay, moving right along. I'm just getting into the new Sebastian Faulks. It's F-A-U-L-K-S novel called Farewell to Eden. Now, readers amongst you would be familiar with books such as Birdsong, Charlotte Gray, On Green Dolphin Street. This is a terrific story of a World War II veteran still trying to find his way back. Well, not just 10 years later, but it brings us right through until the 21st century. It's he is a beautiful writer. It's a very, if I said it was painful, in a sense it is. It's certainly a great empathy. We are drawn into the life of the main character. And even though, in my case, I'm fortunate that not only did I never have to serve myself, but my dad was didn't serve in any war. So that sort of experience was sort of remote from me, except for my mum's cousins and some other people who came home from World War II, and I got to know them in all their pain and suffering in the 1950s. So a terrific book you might like to look out for, Farewell to Eden. I will talk about it probably next week. Other books, Robert Reich, R-E-I-C-H, you know of him, Coming Up Short. It's his story during the age of Trump. Okay, now, I was sent this book. I've had a look at it. Listeners probably know what I think of the governorship, personality and behaviour of the current American president. So it's not a book I'm going to race to read, but I'll tell you about it more when I've read a bit more. Joseph O'Connor, well-known Irish novelist. I finally got a copy of his marvellous book called My Father's House. More on that later. Came out a couple of years ago now. A children's book, Karen Foxley, The Witches of Winbury Peace. Try again, Woodsbury Pines. I might have mentioned it last week, but Karen's going to be my guest next week. Moving right along, that's about enough for the moment about books. Okay, so next week, hopefully, Craig Colley will talk about a book I think I mentioned last week, and I may say a little bit more about if we have time today. It's called Major Hashinda's Notes. Now, you may remember, if you were listening last week, an amazing story, really. Major Hoshenda was a Japanese spy during World War II. Now, remember, until Pearl Harbor, even though the Australian government's, obviously, their intelligence officers, etc., were aware of the build-up that was happening, enormous build-up happening in Japan itself, it was not difficult for Japanese people to come to Australia as tourists. So this Major Hoshenda, as I said, an undercover secret agent, we'd call him, comes out here. Craig Colley has written a number of non-fiction books of this style. So it's a very, very good book. He'll be my guest next week. And as I said, Karen Foxley will be talking about The Witches of Winbury Pines, which I really loved. And not only that, it's produced by Alan and Unwin, and it's a beautiful production. As the children's books now are a delight. I get almost as much a buzz out of them as I'm sure the kids do. Okay, the interviews. Don't forget that it's such a privilege for the Blurb and for me to have so many writers on the program, and I think we passed 850 today. I think I've said over 850, but I had a look back and I think it's about 850. And don't forget, as I mentioned already, Queenscliff Literary Festival's on 16th to 25th. You'll find the program for it at your library and some very interesting people. I'll just mention a couple of the ones who are going to be there if I can get the right page open. Judith Lucy, not someone I would go over the road to see. Andy Griffiths is going to be there. Who else is going to be there? Australian surgeon Dr. Bushra Othman, who's written a book about the destruction of Gaza. Michelle de Kretzer, her books I've talked about quite a bit on the program so far. Lisa Wilkinson, again, people you are fairly familiar with. So if you want something to do, Bob Carr's going to be there too, dear old Bob, talking about his life as a politician. Stephanie Alexander, the cook, etc., etc. Kaz Cook's going to be there, and there's a whole lot of stuff too. So get your program from the library and follow that up. You're listening to The Blurb. It's now already 18 minutes past two.
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0: That unusual promo was from Mike Rudd. You're listening to The Blurb with Bernard Ryan. It's 20 minutes past two and we're going to have some music, Bernard.
1: With you, Lindeen. This is a very unusual bit for some people, unless you happen to be around about 80. This is Inagada Vita from an American, I think, rock band called Iron Butter.

Oh, how was that? Now, Inner Garden of Eden, as I said, very old. I'd be really pleased to hear if anybody listening remembers that. As I said, you probably have to be between 75 and 80. And as I said, I was teaching at, it was 1978, I think, or nine, I was at Wangaratta. So the kids there, whether that was there, hear a song, or whether it was maybe from their older brothers and sisters. But if you can hear that riff that they're playing all the way through, I guess it's fairly easy for young rock and roll bands to repeat. So there you are. We're going to play another piece of music, are we, Keith, to take us? No. It's now 25 past, and at 5:30 we'll be speaking, or if we all cross our fingers nicely, as we always do, we'll be speaking with Malcolm Knox about the second of his books in a series. And as I said, I apologise that I've not read the first one. I don't know how I missed it. The new one's called The Second Child. It's just come out from Allen and Unwin recently. It has a very striking cover. We may talk to Keith. Now we'll talk to Malcolm about that. We're going to have some lead-in music. Mm-hmm. Yes, we are. I'm Keith. We're...

0: Well, I won't give you my full Irish pedigree, but that was wonderful for me to hear. I haven't played that for a long time because we now have access here at the Blurb to a record player again, which we had a few years ago, but it's wonderful to be able to play. That's a two record album of mine from the Clancy Brothers, who have probably gone to their award a long time ago, but that album comes from, I would say, about the 1970s, a two record album. Anyway, you're listening to the Blurb, and I'm really lucky to have on the program today another author. I mentioned at the start of the program, the great privilege we have on this program is our little radio show that's been going for a few years now here down in Geelong, quiet little Geelong, down on the Ballerine, down on Port Phillip Bay. Well, we've got a good footy team and a few other claims to fame, but Malcolm Knox is not so interested in Aussie rules, I know. We might talk about that later. Malcolm's day job is doing reviews for Fairfax Press, etc. And in fact, he wrote a terrific article again in the, I think I got it from the Sydney Morning Herald on Saturday. But he's written some wonderful novels over the years. And unfortunately, Malcolm, I don't know how I missed it, the first book in this sort of trilogy which is developing. But of course, the tradition you're coming into, and I'll perhaps introduce this for our listeners, you know, you go back to The Good Soldier Schweik, you think of the amazing, the immortal Catch-22. I think of the Berkhold Bricks, The Resistible Rise of Arturo Uy, and to me, I guess, I don't know whether Malcolm Knox has that sort of background, but there are elements of that awful dark humour that we get from those writers in your new novel. All that's by way of introduction to Malcolm Knox. Good afternoon, Malcolm.
1: G'day, Bernard. That's a very honoured company to be in. They're all books I've read, and I'm very flattered to be mentioned in the same breath.
0: Oh, well, it's interesting. I found myself in my early days first of all, I was in a monastery for a while where there wasn't a lot of reading happening, so I was very careful what I found. Then I was in a teaching situation out in the middle of New South Wales, so I read everything I could find, including all those. So that's how it started for me, Malcolm, the reading thing.
1: Yeah, well, you know, you talk about that comedy tradition and you know, not all great books are funny, and not all funny books are great, but
0: indeed.
1: But there are a lot of great funny books.
0: That's right. And pardon me, I was thinking of the current regime, which we might come back to later on, because I'm sure what's happening in the world now is part of the, I don't know, the feel, the atmosphere that you bring to your book. When you think of the world with, as I call them, Frump and Xi Jinping and the guy in Russia, you've got to laugh because there's not a lot else we ordinary folk can do about it.
1: Yeah, that's right. And they can't make laws against us laughing. I started the first book in this series in about 2021 when Trump was finished, and I thought I might have kind of missed the moment.
0: Finished him off.
1: But and he might, and Putin might die, and the moment would pass. But here we are in 2026, and the moment's arrived.
0: Yes, and unfortunately, my good mate Geordie Williamson from Tassie stole my thunder a little bit, Malcolm, because I didn't know. As I said, you're a very good publicist. I thought I wasn't going to get you for another 2 weeks until this morning. So Geordie stole my thunder a bit with his wonderful review recently in the Oz.
1: Oh, that's nice. Geordie has excellent taste.
0: He has. He does have very good taste.
1: I couldn't go past him as a reviewer. Listen to him, everybody.
0: Yeah. So tell us a little bit about your interest in Joseph Vissarionovich Zhugashvili, known to us as Stalin. Where did that start for you, Malcolm?
1: I was brought up when, you know, European history was the first history we would learn. Mm. And the history of the wars and the Russian Revolution. I remember in high school sort of learning that was the most important event of the 20th century, and everything else had come out of that. Mm. So that was where I suppose the interest in Russian history came from. Mm. But when it comes to Stalin himself, you know, there are so many things that are happening today where you think, oh, God, you know, you couldn't make that up. That's totally unprecedented. And then, you know, I remember, but they are precedented. They've happened before, and there are sort of patterns of dictator behaviour that just keep repeating over and over.
0: So when you began The First Friend, so you had a trilogy in mind, Malcolm?
1: Look, I can't say I did have it in mind when I started. It was more a matter of going down the rabbit hole and not being able to get out. And, you know, The First Friend is very much about a friendship and about two individuals who, you know, the power relation between them has changed, and it's sort of a gangster novel. And then just one thing led to another, and I got deeper and deeper and deeper into this period of history. And The Second Child is the new book out, and as anyone who'll read it will say, well, you haven't finished off the bad guy, the main character barrier yet. It needs another book to see him through to the end.
0: Yeah. Many years ago when, I've been living down here again, I come from down this way anyway, but many years ago I saw the great John Bell in The Resistible Rise.

0: course, your name is just as much associated with your publication of non-fiction work. It somehow brings them alive in a way that we're not seeing before, particularly when you bring in the character of the young woman. And I'm just wondering, at what stage was she always going to be part of the novel?
1: Yeah, she was always going to be part of it, because I was really fascinated by the question of, you know, what would it be like to be the child of one of these people?
0: Yes.
1: And they kind of live in the shadows of history, but, I wanted to put them at the centre of the story. And the two children in question are Svetlana Stalin, Stalin's daughter, who's a real person, and Serga Beria, who was Beria's daughter. Melor, my inventive person, is somebody who, you know, she's a kind of a secret agent who's sort of worming her way into that scene to find out what happened to her parents basically to take out revenge for what happened to them. But she's also a kind of a vehicle to help us just see what it's like in the children's the children's Kremlin.
0: Yes. Well, the old literature teacher in me, Malcolm, I think she's a wonderful creation for that reason. You know, I think, you know, when you look at your Austens or whoever, you think, okay, I'm looking at all these characters, but who am I going to just rely on a little bit? You know, who's going to give the reader a few little pointers about where we might sort of evaluate this scene in the whole picture? So I think that's wonderful how you've done that with this character.
1: Oh, thanks, because during the drafting of the book, you know, I've had a lot of drafts, and at the beginning it was from a lot of different points of view, and it was all spread out across the characters, and every time I drafted it just kept narrowing down. Gee. And it needed to be her story, because, she's the one really living in the belly of the beast.
0: Of course.
1: And our worries as a reader are for her. Is she gonna make it? So draft by draft, it became her story.
0: If I had a reincarnation, I don't know whether the world would want me again, but if I had a reincarnation, as well as doing a couple of university degrees, could you believe one is in theology? I won't bore you with that. Would be maybe from, you know, I was writing from when I was at school and all that, but I never really followed things through. So maybe I'd have woken up to myself and sat down and written a novel. So can you tell us a little bit about the working day? I mean, I know you're working obviously for the Fairfax as well, but your working day as a novelist, Malcolm, can you tell us a little about your, you know, where you work, how you do it, how much you write each day, etc.?
1: So it's changed over the years. I had children and everything. I was writing before children, and things were a certain way then. I mean, it all changed when we were bringing up children. Now the children have left the home. I start off the day, I usually read to begin the day, just for an hour or so. Then I have some brekkie. So then I don't really sit down on the desk to start writing until about 9 o'clock. And my concentration is best in the morning. So I just go like a bat out of hell. From 9 o'clock until I run out of puff, which is usually around lunchtime.
0: Now we're talking typing.
1: Yeah. I work at a normal computer. This is when I'm doing a first draft.
0: Yes.
1: I wanted to be like, you know, when you're a reader and you just, you know, you gobble a book up and you don't want to get out of it. I'm a bit like that as a writer. I just want to keep that dream going, and until I just run out of puff. Run out of puff about lunchtime, and I'm pretty dull in the early afternoon. But then I get back into it sort of late afternoon, early evening, and give it another hour or two.
0: And so, again, these are very naive questions. By the way, I asked nearly all the writers almost the same questions, Malcolm. I apologise for that. But when you say you've got it on your computer,

0: So you sit down tomorrow after maybe 4 hours or 3 hours working today. Do you look at what you did yesterday, or at what stage do you sort of go, I mean, you wouldn't print stuff until you're well along the way, I guess, but how do you sort of edit, et cetera, as you go?
1: Look, it changes from draft to draft. Sometimes I will go back to just the previous 10 or 15 pages. But, you know, often that period between finishing writing one day and starting the next day, you're just sort of keeping it alive in your head and stuff. You stop working, but you still, you know, things are sticking in there and you, it may be something you want to go back to and improve or fix from later. But very often I just you know, want to get up in the morning, you know, go through my morning routine and get straight into it again and keep forward momentum going.
0: And do you have a certain amount of freedom with the Fairfax Press? They know what sort of areas you might like to cover. For example, your column last Saturday was not out of the blue, but it was. Do you have complete freedom there, Malcolm?
1: Yeah, maybe too much freedom.
0: I think it's terrific.
1: Yeah, it's nice to have a kind of an open brief.
0: I don't know how much longer they're going to exist with all the, I was going to say, bleeding ads they have, but I still do look forward to the Saturday paper. It's the only one I buy during the week. But anyway,
1: my week with regard to that. So I file that column on Thursday.
0: All right.
1: Yeah. Thursday evening. And
0: well done.
1: My week is sort of a build up of what am I going to do? I've got nothing.
0: Oh, you're right now. The footy season's over.
1: Yeah, well, you know, there's that as well.
0: Hey, listen, we better get back to the book. Now, I didn't know a lot about Beria, B-R-I-A. I mean, there's a few villains in the book, but was he in the first book too, Malcolm?
1: Yeah. So he was one of the two friends I mentioned. It's very much about Beria's friendship with Nell's father, Myrtle. So, yeah, he was Stalin's kind of number one secret policeman for 15 years. And, you know, pretty bad guy. I went to Georgia this year where Stalin and Beria both came from.
0: Yes.
1: There's a fair bit of rehabilitation to Stalin. And,
0: really?
1: There's a big museum to him which has been there all the way through, and people have kind of mixed views on Stalin, and Georgians have a bit of pride in the fact that, you know, one of their boys got to be the top man in the organisation. But when you mention Beria, it's just violence.
0: Interesting.
1: And bad guy, bad man.
0: Yeah. That's interesting, isn't it? Because, I think of Georgia, I don't know where, but as a rather enlightened, you know, not exactly Western-looking, but, you know, when you think of Russia and the USSR, that's, you know, and I forget that Stalin, of course, came from there and was actually a seminarian, of course, at some stage too.
1: Yeah. It's a fascinating country, and it's a real crossroads, and, you know, it feels part European, part Asian, part Middle Eastern. You know, the Caucasus Mountains really were the place where so many different people from all over the world came together.
0: And were you there? You weren't there acknowledged as a significant writer, or you were just sort of as a tourist?
1: Quietly
0: being a tourist.
1: We stayed in a place called the Museum of Repressed Writers. every day we'd come down the stairs and we'd walk past this 1936 newspaper front page with a big picture of Beria on the front.
0: So, wonderful.
1: It was like, you know, good morning.
0: Keep you focused.
1: Yeah.
0: Dear listeners, since you've joined us, I'm speaking with eminent Australian writer Malcolm Knox. We're talking about The Second Child, which is out currently, published by Allen and Unwin, an excellent novel. Some of you may have come across earlier work by Malcolm, particularly The Second Child, which is a sort of prequel to the current one, which takes place mainly around about 1945. Speaking of the the Putin situation, but also the Beria-Stalin connection. Can we just, what's your thoughts on the air in China? Do we think something, or have you a thought on whether the air there is being groomed for some sort of role?
1: It's showing every sign, isn't it, of entrenched family dynasty. Mm. And you see that in lots of countries around the world where a dictator eventually feels that the only person they can trust is a member of the family. And also they're thinking of their own legacy, and they want to, you know, they never want to die. Mm. You know, the family name, and there's, you know, there's our monarchies have gone on.
0: Indeed, we have our own, don't we? We have our own succession. He's a wonderful man. Everyone in Australia thinks he's our king. Well.
1: Yeah, well, you know, and Hansen's an example. Her daughter, it's in the constitution of One Nation that her daughter would take over from her.
0: It's a pretty
1: common playbook.
0: Oh dear, let's not spoil the discussion by starting to talk about. I don't know. We've got strong connections with Western New South Wales through my wife's family at Round Forbes, and. Right. And of course, they're talking now about northwestern Victoria too, but let's not spoil the conversation. I was going to say, before we leave you, and you've been very generous with your time, I always ask authors, who are some of you, I guess we've sort of touched on it all in a way, who has been some of your important influences, but what have you been reading lately, Malcolm, in all your free time when you're not talking about the book and talking to people like me?
1: Yeah, I've been reading a lot of Andrew O'Hagan.
0: Scottish
1: author.
0: Oh,
1: yeah,
0: lovely.
1: At the moment.
0: Yes.
1: Yeah. I'm interviewing him at the Canberra Writers' Fair.
0: Oh, lovely. Oh, he's terrific.
1: And I've always been a fan of his, and I've just been trying to read pretty much everything.
0: Just by the way, I'm reading a Joseph O'Connor at the moment, which I'm really enjoying.
1: Yeah,
0: there's some terrific writers in Ireland. Yeah.
1: Andrew.
0: Oh, great.
1: Andrew Hagen's actually Scottish, but he's sort of... He's Scottish Catholic, and a lot of his books have a sort of cross-channel thing happening between the Catholics of Ireland and Catholics in Scotland, you know, ganging up against the English.
0: Terrific stuff. Yeah, love it. Where are you off to with your writing or your imagination when it gets time to rest a little bit, Malcolm, for a next book? Are you going to do some non-fiction or...?
1: I've done a cricket book, which is out later this year.
0: A cricket book. Oh, really? Hey, good on you.
1: So I've done a bit of cricket writing. And this is a history of Ted's cricket, which is about to turn 150. That book's finished. That's sort of in the pipeline.
0: Yeah.
1: Going to come out, and then I'm turning back to the third and final instalment in the Beria book.
0: So you'll be going post-war then a little bit?
1: Yeah. We're going to his last days. You know, he took over the rule of Russia after Stalin died for a very short period before he was done away with himself. Yeah.
0: Now, the last question for you, and it's not really fair, but what's going to happen after Putin?
1: it's a bit scary, isn't it?
0: It's interesting. I mean, he's a fit-looking guy. He could have another 20 years, isn't he, for that matter?
1: Yeah, but I'm pretty sure he'll, by the time he's going to go, he'll have organised a succession plan. He's not the type to leave.
0: I was going to say.
1: He's got a chance of democracy.
0: He's been organising his own life for about 40 years and done pretty well.
1: Yeah. Democracy has had a short and brief life in Russia and the Soviet Union. And I don't hold out great hopes, but who knows?
0: Thank you very much for being our guest, Malcolm. It's been terrific reading your books over the years. And as I said, I've got to chase up the other one now. I feel so guilty that I haven't read it. But thank you for The Second Child. Congratulations on it. And we'll look forward to the cricket book. And who knows, I may even pest you again next year.
1: Thanks, Bernard. That'll be a pleasure.
0: Thank you very much. Thank you, Malcolm.
1: Thank you.
0: one of Australia's outstanding writers, Malcolm Knox. We've been talking about his novel, The Second Child. He has a small library of very well-received books, I should hasten to add. And as I said, if you read the Fairfax Press, you'd be familiar with him already as a sports writer of some note. You're listening to The Blurb, and it's just on 10 to 3.
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0: You're listening to The Blurb with Bernard Ryan. It's 8 minutes to 3 o'clock. We have a couple of texts, Bernard, and if you want to text in, the number is 0488 877 947. I'll say it again, 0488 877 947. Now, you're getting the blame here, Bernard, but I think it might have been my fault. People are criticising you for stopping the record early. Phil says, was that the whole version?
9: Was it Bill?
0: Phil, that was.
9: No, Phil.
0: And Billy from St. Leonard says, I know it well enough to say he only played half of it.
9: Good Bernard. On you, Billy. Billy's my neighbour.
0: It may well have been that I thought the turntable had finished and switched it off early, but it may not have been you.
9: I'll give you a loan of it, Bill. I'll give you a loan of the album. It's a great track. Well, Bill's just of the age, of course.
0: Yeah, look, just one other thing before we get back to the books, Bernard.
9: Yes.
0: On Friday night, the trivia night. The Pulse is running the trivia night.
9: Yes.
0: It's you're invited to get your friends together and put your general knowledge to the test and battle it out for some great prizes. It's happening Friday the 16th of October. That's it, Friday, 7 o'clock at Geelong Cement Bowls Club. That's the McCurdy Road, Fyansford. 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Good friends, great prizes, and loads of fun. Don't miss out. Back to you, Bernard.
9: Okay, well, by the way, neighbour, Bill, you didn't make a comment on the Clancy Brothers song, Bill. I don't know. I don't think Bill's a much of a Clancy Brothers fan, but we're going to give you another one before the news anyway. But, yeah, that was terrific talking to Malcolm. As I said, I do commend anything. I haven't read everything he's written, obviously, but he is a fine novelist and a good writer all round.
0: I enjoy reading his cricket columns.
9: Yes.
0: Mm.
9: Yeah, he's. And the other fellow I was trying to think of, the Geelong-born, who's the other cricket fellow? Gideon Haigh, of course.
0: Yes.
9: But I noticed in South Africa,
0: the bloke who's over there is, I didn't recognise him. The opening bat for Australia was on the cricket this morning. Former opening bat for Australia. A fair while back. Very tall, dark-haired fella. Anyway, it's gone out of my head. It won't come back probably either. That's all right. It's now 5-2, and I think our Clancy Brothers track goes for a little while, so we might... it gives you a chance, Bill. If you don't like the Clancy Brothers, you can go out and water the lawn or something.

0: That was a Leaving in Liverpool. There was a TV series called that.
1: Could have been.
0: Was that related? It's a song
1: As I said, the album is from a long, long way back. I started just singing their songs probably about 1965. Sang a lot of their songs for about 10 years and bought the album probably about 1970, I reckon. But it actually, I'm surprised by how sort of well they sing, because I've always thought of the Clancy Brothers as being very rough. I mean, there's no harmonies or anything much. They all sound like they've got two or three guitars, and there's a fella called, there's the three Clancy Brothers and another bloke called Liam, someone else sings with them as well. But anyway, you can come back in now, anybody who doesn't like Irish music, because that's all we're having of them. In the second hour, I'm going to play some Bud Shank. Bud Shank is an American jazz saxophonist, and he'll be playing some well-known pop songs, you know, jazz variations of that. And in the second hour as well, I'm going to be speaking with a local Geelong fella who's coming in at about 15:15 with All Being Well. We're going to be speaking with DJ Dredd, who's a well-known Geelong character, and he belongs to the Tough Guys Book Club. Tough Guy Book Club, and it's a wonderful international organisation, and he'll be in probably between 3:30 to talk about it and about some events coming up for people who might be interested. So it's a group designed to get people to
0: read.
1: Hang on, we
0: better go. I'm sorry, I've got to go to the news.
1: Thank you.
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3: Delphs. The Refrigerated Warehouse and Transport Association of Australia says the cyber attack on French supermarkets should act as a reminder of the importance of food security planning. The refrigeration systems of hundreds of supermarkets across France have been targeted. The Danish supplier says it believes the units in question were running outdated firmware. Executive Officer of the RWTA, Marianne Kinsel, has told National Radio News, in light of this incident, the time frame of the government's national food security strategy must be brought forward.
4: Government, cybersecurity agencies and industry should work together now to identify vulnerable equipment, improve the sharing of threat information and establish clear arrangements for responding to disruptions.
3: A body found partially submerged inside a remote livestock dip has been identified as a grandmother who went missing around 8 months ago. 73-year-old Yvonne Weir was last seen on February 19, driving near Mwoolumba in the Northern Rivers region of New South Wales. Detective Inspector Matt Zimmer provided an update this morning and says police are treating her death as a homicide.
5: That particular location is very isolated. It's about 300 metres down an overground fire trail off Kyogle Road there. Very isolated. So the fact that Yvonne's been missing for the last 8 months, we're very interested in that location. In particular, people that may have frequented that location between the 19th of February and when her body was located last Monday.
3: In the Northern Territory, 16 and 17-year-olds will be able to legally purchase and use capsicum spray. The NT government says legal use of OC spray for self-defence will become permanent following a successful year-long trial. With parental consent, eligible 16 and 17-year-olds will be able to purchase, possess, carry and use controlled OC spray. Chief Minister Leah Fenocchiaro says there'll be restrictions at schools.
6: Importantly, it will not be allowed to be used at school, and we have made sure in the legislation that schools and teachers have authority to confiscate OC spray. Now, this is very normal practice for schools in terms of having to confiscate items from students, including mobile phones, where they are returned to them in the evening.
3: Eligible Territorians will also be able to use OC spray for self-defence while working at licensed premises. 8 Rising Tide protesters disrupted question time in New South Wales Parliament today, throwing pages of government and academic reports into the chamber. The group says the demonstration follows the Minns government's approval of the Hunter Valley Operations extension, which they say represents the biggest climate policy failure in the state's history and a failure to heed the advice of the state government's own Net Zero Commission. And things are looking good for Australian canola growers, with the crop now in high demand for biofuels and food. That's according to the latest Rabobank winter crop forecast released today. It shows production is set to rise a record level of 8.1 million tonnes in 2026-27, more than 15% above the five-year average, while the canola price is hovering above $800 a tonne, the highest it's been in several years due to demand from a number of sectors. Nearly 60% of the canola haul will come from Western Australia, with a 41% increase in planting area this season. And in sport in AFL, Nick Blakey has been granted his wish to join North Melbourne with a blockbuster trade. On the second last day of the AFL trade period, the Swans offloaded Blakey, draft pick number 52, and their 2028 second round selection in exchange for an abundance of picks. Blakey had 5 years remaining on his Swans deal, but requested a trade.
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0: Central Geelong at the moment, it is still sitting on 13 degrees, just under our forecast top of 15. Tomorrow we're looking at 15 and cloudy. Thursday we're starting to brighten up, 19 mostly sunny again on Friday 23, on Saturday 25 and mostly sunny, on Sunday 26 and mostly sunny, and Monday 27 partly cloudy. No rain, no appreciable rain for in any of that forecast period. So you're listening to The Blurb with Bernard Ryan. It's 6 minutes past 3 o'clock. We've had a great first hour and a probably even better one coming up, Bernard.
1: Oh, chronic, Keith. That's why I've got Keith here. That's why I have Dennis here the week before. They keep buoying me up because I make that many mistakes, as they know, and you do too, listeners. But anyway, we battle on. Now, I usually read you a poem or two on The Blurb, and that might be a good time for you to go out and get a cup of coffee. However, I'm going to probably persevere with it. Now, I'll perhaps give you a little bit of, I don't know whether I've done this before, forgive me if I have, but you might think, I can understand people, someone loving books, but why does he insist on having some poems every week? Well, school's going to be a bit of history, isn't it? Studying poetry at the Catholic Boys' College in Newtown in the 1950s and 60s was left pretty much to the students. Some people would say a lot of our education back then was left pretty much to the students. However, I won't go into that in too much detail. However, not sure, as I think back now, that many of my Christian brothers, who were my teachers except for one or two exceptions back in the 50s and 60s, I don't know that they'd really studied humanities at tertiary level back in those days. Did you realise that, dear people? If you're not Catholic, you mightn't have realised that. Maybe you assumed that these fellows who wore the black satan outfit with a little white collar were somehow very, very gifted academically. Well, many, many weren't, certainly up until about 1965. However, we did, I've got it in inverted commas, English, and definitely English literature in year 11. And in year 12, we did it as a matriculation subject. Oh, sorry, in leaving certificate as well, because back in the day, 61, 62, all your assessment was based on a three-hour exam. Now, people listening will say, oh, yes, we knew that. And our exam took place in that hall down next to Ashby Church, down there in what's called Malone Street, named after one of the early parish priests, by the way. But anyway, so us Catholic kids were a bit lucky, really, because we rocked in down there and, you know, sort of, well, you know, we thought we were pretty smart. Okay. I don't remember ever being given a lesson on any of the matric classes, any of the matric texts that we did at all. We boys read the books and talked about them together. We did Macbeth that year, I know. We did George Bernard Shaw's St. Joan, I think. And, of course, then we did all these British poets, Wordsworth, etc., etc. We just talked about them ourselves because our teacher was the principal. And, of course, he was busy trying to run a day and boarding school of about 500 boys in those days. And he was a nice enough old bloke. He was a bit cranky at times, but I was one of his pets because I was the only one in the whole class, Keith, who got called by his Christian name. The reason for that, Keith, was on Mondays, a taxi would arrive at the school. No, I think it was Fridays. Taxi would arrive at the school and brother, the boss, would give me a calico bag full of the school's takings for the week. And I'd be taken to the National Bank near Johnston Park on the corner. It's not a bank anymore. And that was my job for the day. So he had to call me Bernard, I suppose. Otherwise, I mightn't have done his job for him. Anyway, so we got through. We passed. The exam was pretty demanding. As I said, a three-hour exam, four essays. And again, he'd taken up and sort of marked a few of the essays, but we were never taught the stuff. Okay. Now, we lads didn't mind the occasional Wordsworth. We liked reading them aloud to ourselves. And Friday afternoons was really good because the ABC were running on television a black and white version of Macbeth. So about 15 of us, I think, were doing literature, and we toddled up to what was called the Hall those days, up above what was the Palm Street Oval in those days. And what we would do, being naughty boys, we didn't watch Macbeth. We used to flick over and watch The Honeymooners with Jackie Gleason. Anyway, so lo and behold, many, many years later, Bernard ends up doing what? Teaching English in secondary schools. And fortunately, the years between my being at the College on the Hill and my actually being a teacher out in Western New South Wales, I'd done a lot of reading of my own of people such as, you know, the Australian poets Judith Wright and Douglas Stewart, as well as, you know, the great T.S. Eliot and, of course, needless to say, Shakespeare, etc. A couple of the people from those days became significant poems themselves. One was the late, wonderful Cornelius Power, and of course, the other one is a local man, dear friend of mine, John A. Bartlett, who was still writing some very good poetry. So by 1970, I'm teaching years 7 and 8, I'm starting to introduce some poetry to those boys, as it was, out in central west New South Wales when I first started teaching. By the time I got promoted after a couple of years to 9 and 10, I discovered myself, Les Murray, and Bruce Dawe. Well, surprisingly enough, those dear country boys who were mostly farmers' sons, a few of them came from town, but most of them were sheep and wheat people. I think I wasn't a bad teacher. They still all talk to me, so I mustn't have been too bad, but I reckon I probably got them a little bit interested. To the extent that for the first time the school started offering classes in literature at year 12 level. So what I'm getting at, I suppose, is that nowadays there is still a lot of very good poetry being written by people such as John, I've already mentioned. But go into your library and ask them in the library if they have any reasonably contemporary Australian poetry. They might surprise you. But then don't forget the legacy of people like Banjo Patterson and Gwen Harwood and Barcroft Boak way back to, you know, colonial times, Henry Lawson and so on. They're part of our history and part of our literary history as well. So give poetry a go if you've not done it before. And that's the only time you'll hear me preach about poetry for another 16 or 17 years. I'll read a poem every week, usually.
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0: It is 3:15. You're listening to The Blurb with Bernard Ryan. And if you want to communicate with Bernard, try us on 0488 877 947. And Bernard, somebody has communicated again. It's Phil, and he's telling you that he's gone to water the lemon tree.
1: Sorry, he's gone to?
0: Water the lemon tree. I'm not sure what the reference is.
1: Yeah, well, that's Berkey. That's what he used to always say, my mate Terry. Yeah, and it's very good for them, apparently, I believe, that liquid. Now, a couple of books about World War II. Now, when are we going to stop talking about World War II? Well, probably never. It's a pretty significant event in human history of the last 1,000 years or so. One book is a novel and the other one's not. Now, the second one is called, I mentioned it last week, Major Hashida's Notebook by a fellow called Craig Colley. He's a well-known Australian writer of, popular histories. Now, would you believe that during World War II, in 1941, in fact, a dapper, slightly built Major Hashida arrived in Sydney with a small suitcase? It's just nearly a year before Pearl Harbor, almost 18 months before submarines came into Sydney Harbour. This man is treated as a tourist, as at that stage, of course, quite a number of people from all over Asia and including Japan were able to. Local authorities were told that Hashida had been sent to Australia by Japan's Department of Supply to, quote, investigate wool, metal and other industries in relation to Japanese military requirements. So far, Japan was supposedly neutral in the war already underway in Europe. So, the Army consulted its intelligence section, which proposed that they keep an eye on him, but let him in. This is the story of Major Hashida's Notebook, which I'll be talking about with Craig Colley next week. Australian police constantly shadowed him, losing their quarries from time to time. During his visit, he went to beaches, looked at bridges and factories, and guess where? Came, in fact, to Geelong. Why would he come to Geelong? Because he wanted to have a look at Queenscliff. Now, you probably know, people who live around here, that the fort, quote-unquote, at Queenscliff was, well, certainly in my childhood, we had boys at school whose dads were Australian Army based at the fort at Queenscliff. Anyway, while he was out here, Hashida met with Japanese businessmen and consular officials, stopping at every city as he gained pieces of intelligence on everything, as I said, including Australia's fortifications down at Queenscliff. Though he was never seen making contacts that we know about anyway for this mission. The question remains, however, what was his true mission? Craig Collie sets out to come to some conclusions about that, and you'll have to read the book to find out. But we will be talking to, all being well, I'll be speaking with Craig on The Blurb next week. A second book about a World War II is very different in style. It's also 3 or 4 years old and was sent to me by a good friend of mine in Sydney. So it's actually came out 3 years ago. It's called My Father's House by an Irish writer called Joseph O'Connor, who's quite a well-known novelist in Ireland. And I think he does actually live in Ireland. I was incorrect talking with our mate before that the other fellow was actually lives in England. But anyway, this book is called My Father's House. It is a novel. And of course, you'll probably, if you're not a Catholic, you'll look at the front cover and say, well, not a book I'm going to read, because it's got a picture of a distant view of the Basilica in Rome. Then there's a 1970s dressed priest in satin with a red cummerbund. It's got an official name, which I can't remember. Anyway, Peter Carey, great Australian novelist, made a comment on the book that I was reading about recently. He said, few living writers can take us back in time so assuredly with such sustained density through such gorgeous sentences. I love the last bit because, you know, there are great stories, and every week you hear me give you an English lesson about what makes a good book. There are great stories, there are great characters, and sometimes there's even great language. And if you get the three of those together, as you do in this book, My Father's House, which you might be able to get from a library, you'd probably have to dig hard, because I said it's 3 or 4 years old, and my copy actually came from America originally, apparently. My mate in Sydney gave it to me. Anyway, okay, a bit unusual, as I said, to get this book. Another book by Joseph O'Connor, by the way. I'm sure I've talked about this book some years ago because it's stuck in my mind. He wrote a book called Cowboys and Indians. Yes, good name for a book, eh? It's about Irish-born lads who find themselves caught up in the so-called Indian Wars in eastern North America in the late 1850s. I've got to chase the book up. I've obviously given it to someone. But anyway, you might have heard of Joseph O'Connor even on this program before. Okay, so this is an historical novel mainly set in 1943 in the Vatican, under the Vatican, in Rome and under Rome. Some of the 1943 characters are reflecting on things that happened actually in 1962. So we meet them in 1943 when it happened. Then we meet them later on after the war's over and they're able to reflect on it. A different approach, although not an approach difficult for novel writers so much nowadays, because, of course, with the wonders of modern technology. So I was trying to get from our guest in the first hour that it still fascinates me, having tried to do it several times myself, how a novelist or a writer of a history of Geelong or something, how they sort of control, inverted commas, the information they got. Now, as I said, the Monsignor is Hugh O'Flaherty, so yeah, this is very, very Catholic. He happens to be Irish-born, Hugh O'Flaherty, who's a fictional character. So he's a version of a man who actually did run a battle of wits with the Nazis in control of Rome. And the job of the Nazis in Rome in 1943 was to hunt down as many Jews as they could. They hadn't quite, we know now the concentration camps already existed, but they hadn't quite got to the stage of millions of executions that, of course, start to take place during 1944, particularly in 1945. The behaviour of Hugh O'Flaherty is always at risk. He's got a local Nazi commander who seems to have every bit of information, and this is apparently based on actual fact, that he can get on the Irishman, but he never quite grabs him doing what he's not supposed to be doing, namely the actual smuggling. Now, apparently hundreds of crashed airmen and undercover women agents and all sorts of allied escapees were daily brought through the dangers of having been, you know, found themselves isolated in enemy territory, in through the base of the Vatican and then smuggled through to the southern part of France. Anyway, it's... as I said, Peter Carey is one of the people cited. I really enjoyed the book. I've written down something else here. A wonderful story right to the very end, and as I said, it unfolded brilliantly. As I said, not only a great story, but beautifully told. We're waiting for our visitor, who we can't hold to account because he was waiting on a medical procedure, but he will be in here later. I thought I might just read you a little bit from Christmas Eve, 1943. It's 17 minutes past nine. The climax of the book takes place in, as I said, I've lost the date anyway. It's all right, not to worry, you don't need to know it. Okay. So this is our hero, a fictional hero indeed, Monsignor O'Flaherty. He bolts closed the shutters, extinguishes the candle. In the slatted beams of the arc light, he disassembles his makeshift wireless, hides a coil in a bed spring, the valve behind a book, Dostoevsky's Notes from the Underground. Forming a sphere of the knotted escape rope he keeps hidden beneath the wardrobe, he arranges it on the pillow and covers it with a sheet. The bolster forms a body. He drapes blankets, a bed cover. The result would not fool anyone coming into the room, but a watcher glancing from the doorway might think the bed's occupant was asleep. He unscrews the shampoo bottle, sprinkles altar wine about, a sudden silence, and he hears the droplets splashing on the floor. This won't be the first room in the seminary to know that aroma. Good for any observer to think the sleeper is drunk. Raising the two floorboards, he retrieves the canvas knapsack, makes a sign of the cross, leaves the room. Of every point of what is coming, he will need luck to go undetected. Just walking down the stairs, he'll need luck. Long practiced, he's careful to avoid the floorboards that groan or chirp, to zigzag when he needs to, not to cough. In the hall, he slides the letter to Trant into the residence postbox, which is stuffed with Christmas cards and slim parcels. The casement clock bongs soberly for 9:30. Everyone in the house will be at evening private prayer. Entering the cubbyhole beneath the hall staircase, where the telephone for the use of residents is mounted to the wall, he pulls closed the flimsy curtain behind him. If the telephone should ring now, all is lost. Somehow on these nights, it never has, but luck can be ridden too long. Sweating, he takes a penknife from his pocket. Three raincoats are hanging on the wall behind the seat. He parts them. It will take 2.5 minutes to remove the 8 screws in the panel. He starts working. Pipes clank in the wall. Somewhere above him in the house, a man is laughing. He fumbles, drops the 3rd screw, bends to feel for it beneath the bench, and as he does, it's ripped into by a stomach cramp. The telephone shrills like a glass bowl smashing in the still, dark hall. He lifts the receiver. Pronto, he murmurs. Mi chiamo Silvia, the young woman says. Posso parlare con Maria Elena? Non a che? Ma, mi misfiaci. Lei ha sbagliato numero. Her voice takes on a tearful urgency. He must speak with Maria Elena. Through a chink in the curtain, he watches as the cat pads haughtily along the corridor, yellow-eyed, imperious, raining. The caller disconnects. Wind buffets the house. He replaces the receiver, but slightly off its cradle, so the telephone cannot sound again. Removing the last of the screws, he lifts out the parcel, lifts out the panel, climbs into the crawl space behind it to the odour of old plaster and damp. So quiet he can hear the tippet of fleeing squirrels. Raising the panel behind him, he pulls it back into place and with a match lights the stub of a candle from his pocket. 4 metres takes him to a junction where the crawl space enters a down-sloping, cobbled passageway echoing of dripping water. In a cleft of the brickwork, his electric torch. He switches it on, the battery is weakening, and continues in the murk. Descending into the shaft by the iron ladder on its wall, he enters a cellar system that he's not seen the light of day in 700 years. Long ago, Vatican servants lived here among the pantries and wine vaults, the ice rooms, vats and ship-sized casks. There's no plan of this war, at least none he has ever seen. Not even the fleets of Roman workmen who came in to shore it up following a collapse 30 years ago were able to count these passageways. Passing a grotto, he glances in. 3 men in ragged RAF uniforms are playing cards by candlelight. The sergeant salutes him wordlessly. He motions back for the man to keep silent, and the sergeant nods gravely, returning to the game as though the intruder was only a shadow. Eyes behind gratings, thumbs up for alcoves, hammocks and blanket rolls, a chalked stars and stripes on a cavern wall, nooks where a whisper is heard. Soon he is under the cobble yard separating the college from the basilica. Above him, the Swiss guardsman will be on duty, he knows, the arc light on the roof of the Concord Hotel, picking out the blue, red and orange of their uniforms. Tiredness washes over him, and again the pulse of stomach cramps through the sharply sluicing fear. It's not too late to turn back. A moment, he goes on. Lichen on wet slabs, rugs of hairy white weeds. There must be rats here, but in all these months he hasn't seen one. Perhaps not never having known light, they're afraid of his torch. The beam yellows plasterwork, ancient crests, skulls and crossbones, a carving of Romulus and Remus on an ancient manhole cover. He approaches the oaken door into which someone centuries ago carved an obscene cartoon. The hinges are rusted to powder. He wrinkles the door ajar behind it, as in a mine a vented crawlway extends into the dark, cold crypt of unremembered popes, their strange knaves graven into the marble coffins. Through the sepulchre, torch struggling, his gasps are orbs of steam, and he slides behind the sarcophagus of Pius II, a tight, painful fit that can only be accomplished by inhaling as hard as he does. Anyway, he goes on and there's a series of passwords, but it's as you can hear there, it's quite beautifully written, very dramatic, and as I said, even though it's fiction, it's based on absolute solid fact. The book is called My Father's House by Joseph O'Connor. It was published by Europa Editions, and as I said, I have a feeling my copy actually came from America. I'm not bragging about that, except I'm mentioning it only because someone gave it to me. I didn't get it from America. Listening to the blurb, it's now just after 3:30, and we can probably play a track now by Bud Shank, the late, great American saxophonist.

0: So I've mentioned before, the kids bought me a fantastic record player for my big birthday last year. You're listening to The Blurb. I meant to mention earlier too, by the way, they're not a sponsor of the program, but there is a wonderful bookshop in Queenscliff that I'm sure readers who listen to this program have visited there. If you haven't, I know a lot of people go to Queenscliff, but you may not have even known where it was. It used to be on the corner opposite the art gallery, that lovely one on the corner as you come in from the Geelong side. They've now moved down and taken over what had been quite a big shop on the, as you proceed down towards the water, on the left-hand side, and they've done it out beautifully. It's incredible. As you know, I love good bookshops, and the thing I love about places like the Queenscliff bookshop is that it is so rare these days, because nearly all the bookshops in Geelong, I don't think there are any independent new bookshops except the one down on the left-hand side of Paco, right down in Chilwell. Apart from that, I think all the others are, the only place you can buy new books is in the supermarkets and the Myer, etc., etc. So if you want a terrific range, and I know they have a marvellous range, take yourself over to Queenscliff. There's always good food and good coffee and everything over there. Go for a swim, which I do. Haven't been this year, but I will this week probably. go and have a look at the wonderful new bookshop. Tell them Bernard sent you, because they love me. No, they don't, because I know I don't buy any books from them, but I always give them a plug when I get a chance. You're listening to The Blurb.
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6: 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It's 21 minutes to 4 o'clock. At 4 o'clock, we've got Doug Marillion coming in with Crossroads. But you have 21 minutes to enlighten us further, Bernard.
0: Oh, 21 minutes. Thank heavens I'm going to play some music because, yeah, there you go. Now, a lady called S.D. Hinton, and I think I may have already mentioned it in the earlier program. When I say a lady called, I mean a female writer called S.D. Hinton has written a book called Inlet Bridge, and I think I'm interviewing her next week or the week after. It's brought to us by our good friends at Transit Lounge, and it's set on the probably, I don't know about a polar bay, but that sort of locality. So Sarah and her husband, Ewan, go for a walk across the narrow bridge at dusk, and then the poor husband Ewan disappears. Now, a person is involved. It looks like a murder. She doesn't know what to do. The local cops don't help her terribly much. Fortunately, she's got her older brother, who's had a lifetime as a professional soldier, so he's a pretty tough character. She he gets himself in a bit of strife whenever he can. He's over in the West at the moment when the story opens. So she rings him up, and eventually he doesn't even really respond terribly much, but he literally turns up at her door. And so they set out to find out what really happened. So the only thing about this

0: book, and as I said, I'm going to be talking to the writer soon, and I am a terrible wowser, but I don't swear. I've managed to get through my life without swearing. I've quote nearly every week. I quote my dad, who was worked on building sites all his life, and I think the strongest word I ever heard him say was "damn." But I really get annoyed with swearing in books, and I'm just wondering whether I'll be game enough, Keith, to have ask SD Hinton why it's necessary to have. And you think of all the possibilities of four-letter words. There aren't a lot, but every one of them gets a run, not just by the rough-and-ready cop, ex-soldier, and that's sort of understandable in a way, but the main character drops them every now and again, and I don't know. Anyway, I'll just mention that in
1: passing. I agree with you to the extent that it is a failure in communication to have to resort to words like that. Yeah. Having said that, I haven't been known to do it myself, but...
0: Oh, I can imagine you swearing your head off.
1: My advice to you would be not to suggest to the author that she perhaps shouldn't use those words.
0: I have done it before. I did it to a lady, I think it was before your time, a lady who, and I'd read about it, that she was a farmer's wife from the Riverina with three children, and she had a few F-bombs in her book, and I said to her, and she said, "Oh, I'm not writing it for my children." And I said, "But I said, I know people who don't swear." I didn't tell her that I've got a daughter who does. Like a trooper, Claire. Jane may be listening. Anyway, let's get serious here. Some of you would know my distant cousin, Cornelius Ryan, cousin Cornelius, 60 years ago, I seem to be talking about war today. I don't know what that's about, but anyway. 60 years ago, he published an amazing book that I haven't had it for 60 years, but I remember reading it a long, long time ago, called The Longest Day. Now, of course, that will ring bells for people because I think a film was made.
1: It was.
0: Later on called that too. So The Longest Day is, of course, D-Day, June the 6th, 1944. And I have a feeling that I first read it before I started doing history at uni, but I think I read it probably in about the 1960s or something. And it's an amazing book because it tells the story through the voices of over 1,000 survivors. Okay, I haven't read it all again, but I was reading around about it again. And don't forget, of course, we'd seen as kids growing up, we saw all the quote-unquote war movies, you know, the Audie Murphys, etc. And we thought that was history. Well, you can get a book such as I said, The Longest Day, out in paperback. Mine's probably only about 10 years old, so I'm sure if you asked for it at a library and you don't know much about that particular era, and I guess even if you are my age, it's quite possible that you've never really thought much about it because it was either happening to our grandparents or maybe even to our own parents, and a lot of them didn't really talk about it very much at all. Now, there's not a lot about Australians in it, obviously, because our involvement in the war comes only really about halfway through. But let's remember that, you know, on June 6, 1944, 156,000 troops from 12 different countries, 11,000 aircraft, 7,000 naval vessels, a lot of them, of course, were borrowed fishing boats, etc., yes, all attacking on that same battle on the French coast. He also wrote another book called A Bridge Too Far that you might know of as well. Apparently, when he was talking to people preparing the book, there's a great footnote at the end. He interviewed American, British, French civilians as well as the military, and he interviewed not just the generals but also sailors and privates and army paratroopers, etc., drivers, even people in the media and even submariners. But to compile a book, which he managed to do by 1959, as I said, I reckon I read it probably about late 1960. So we actually go from, for example, the legendary Dwight Eisenhower, later President of the United States, of course, and the, again, legendary Marshal Erwin Rommel, the master of the Nazi desert campaign in North Africa. So a book, if you're interested in sort of not light history, but in a very accessible history, you might like to chase up The Longest Day by my cousin Cornelius Ryan. You're listening to The Blurb, which means that there's a bit of rubbish being talked to you at the moment.
1: You're going to go with another song then? You want another?
0: I think we better have a Bud Shank, because my mate may not be able to get in. He could have been held up. He was going to the blood bank, and of course there could be a queue, but yeah, we've got plenty of other stuff anyway. Thank you.
1: On a clear day. Beautiful.

0: So that was Bud Shank, and I think his sextet from, probably about 50 years ago on a clear day. They say you can see forever. Was actually looking across at the Yu Yangs yesterday. It was very unusual. It was sort of a misty thing happening. Keith has his magnifying glass and torch out to get ready for the next track. Now, Dan Jones, I don't know much about Dan Jones, but I've got a terrific book of his arrived recently called Castles, as they say in New South Wales. Castles, A Fortified History of the World. Boom, boom. Now, as you'd imagine, it's fast because it's not just talking about, I was going to say, our world. Well, not a lot of, unless you go to Ballarat, not many castles in Australia, but certainly in Europe and in Asia as well, of course. Many, many fortified structures used in defence and sometimes even in attack. And I was watching a beautiful one of those channels you put on with just music and pictures last night, and it was showing all these wonderful old stone buildings in England. Anyway, I don't know where they are. I haven't been to England. Anyway, okay, maybe it's funny for us to talk about it. Okay, but anyway, we've got, as I said, the one near Ballarat, which could or could not be there, I don't know. Dan Jones, he's a best-selling historian, TV presenter and award-winning journalist, so the blurb on the front says. He's written books called The Plantagenets, The Templars, and Powers and Thrones, and a book about Henry V, which I think I have at home, in which case I've probably told you about. Henry V, of course, many of us know from the Shakespearean play that we either studied or taught many years ago, but an amazing character, and his book, as I remember, I read it years and years ago. I have to trust his integrity, don't we? This is the thing about writing history, and again, you hear me harp on this from time to time. I hate these people who write the history of anything, because history is only as good as the sources you use. And, of course, people choose to tell the story, his story. They choose to tell it however they want to. Anyway, what he tries to do is to make this a bit universal. And also, I would say, even though it's got quite a significant bibliography, where it should be at the end of the book and index, it's written probably at 400 pages, not too demanding. So if you are interested in finding out all about defence in the history of the world, this is not a bad start for you. So he talks about the cultural, social and political, influences over the last 2,000 years, particularly from around about 300 or 400 of our era. The Kirkus Review is a very reputable English sort of academic magazine, said, hopes, fears, ambitions and dreams, as he already had a sound reputation as a writer about history, said the Kirkus Review. Okay, it's all-encompassing, except it doesn't really go into, I don't think it goes into Japan, or I don't know whether it even goes to the Malay Peninsula. I've written this down here as an afterthought. He certainly does Eastern Europe very well, so what we call nowadays Turkey and what we nowadays call the Middle East, etc. So that might be a bit picky on my part. So it's interesting, isn't it, when you get to talk about what we call Scandinavia, and he talks about it there, and why did the Romans not tackle it? Maybe it was too tough for them. And of course, don't forget that the Huns, coming from Eastern Europe, gave the Romans a bit of a toweling every time they met too. What about the Vikings? The Vikings, did anyone watch that TV series? I wasn't allowed to watch it as much as I wanted to because my wife said it was too tough, which it was. But that series reminded us that the Vikings made a heck of an impact on what we nowadays call the British Isles, and of course went up as far as, I think when I was in Budapest, I'm sure at one of the history places we went to, they said Viking boats got as far as Budapest, travelling down the Rhine and the Danube, etc. Anyway, if you're mad on reading light history, it's not light, but if you want to learn some history about castles, this is a good book to start. I think it's only a year or so old. I haven't written it down here, which is most unusual for me, but ask for that at your library. Once again, Dan Jones, Castles, or Castles, if you're a Victorian, A Fortified History of the World. Now, I think our would-be guest, DJ Dredd, has been obviously caught up longer than he thought, so he will come in, he said, if he could, another day. But meantime, one of the most important people on the Pulse, of course, is joining us from next door. He's just about to shuffle up to the microphone and pulls up a knee to sit down.
1: So this would be Doug Morellan from Crossroads you're talking about, Doug, isn't it?
0: Yes, and of course, Doug, I am his least supportive friend because I go home on the bus. And of course, my bus has bleeding, what's it, 2GL, 3GL, whatever it is.
2: 3GL or...
0: What is it?
1: BFM or something like that.
2: 3GL is still around, but...
1: 3GL is just an all-music station.
2: All-music station.
0: Really?
2: Yeah.
1: With, I'm sure, no presenters in the studio.
2: Yeah,
1: I don't know. There's never a time check or anything
0: what
1: like that.
0: What number is it?
1: There you ask.
0: FM?
1: Yeah. Might be something 41. 1141? 1241.
2: Gee, I don't know. Mm. I don't know. I just know there is still a station based locally called 3GL.
0: And you don't know that I sang as a boy soprano on 3GL?
2: Did you?
1: You didn't know that, did you?
0: No, Mrs. There's a dear old lady, I can't remember her name, who used to have an at-home program.
2: Yeah.
0: And I went in there, sang as a choir boy from St. Right. Joey's, and as a soloist with my cousin Gary Pearson,
2: okay,
0: who accompanied me, singing Mother McCree, probably,
2: yep,
0: and Ave Maria, and a few of those good old-fashioned holy songs.
2: I've actually sung on 3GL as well.
1: Have
2: you? Yes.
0: As a wee lad?
2: As a lad, in answer to a competition they had.
0: Oh,
2: I had to... I was the first person to ring up and sing Darktown Strutter's Ball.
1: Oh, goodness.
2: And I knew the words.
0: Oh, and, boy. And how long ago was that?
2: Oh, I reckon I was probably 13, 14.
0: Good on
2: maybe.
0: You.
2: And I won a 45.
0: Oh, yes.
2: Of Elaine McKenna.
0: Oh, Elaine McKenna. Well.
2: And I can't find it. I've got no idea where
0: it
2: is.
0: No one, you wouldn't be selling many. I shouldn't say that. Elaine McKenna. She was never on In Melbourne Tonight as such, was she, before that? Probably Bert Newton.
2: She may have been, yeah.
0: I can sort of see her.
2: Yeah.
0: God.
2: No, I can still see the cover of this little 45, just a glossy cover with her photo on the front, but I don't know what happened to it.
0: I used to give 45s when I was teaching Year 8 many, many moons ago. I used to give 45s for the best behaved kid for the year in my Year 8 class.
2: Yeah.
0: You know, Beatles, Hey Jude or something.
2: Yeah.
1: And now, it's 1341. I just looked it up.
2: That's its old frequency.
1: That's its old frequency, yeah.
2: I believe,
1: and it's AM station.
2: AM, yeah.
1: Wasn't Martha Fleet that you worked with on 3GL?
2: She was a regular.
0: Before. Sorry, what's the frequency?
1: 1341. We've got a text. Doug was about 28. It was the day after the birthday of his daughter. That's from Leanne.
0: What?
1: The birth of his daughter. The birth, not the birthday.
2: No.
0: He didn't even know you then. Or he might have known you.
2: Well,
0: he admired you from afar when he was 14.
2: Memory, I reckon my memory's failing too.
0: 14 you would have been.
2: That's what I thought it was.
0: But I admired a girl when I was about 14 who was about 11.
2: Yeah.
0: And I, 50 years ago, ended up discovering her again, and we've been out together for 2 years.
2: Okay.
0: Not my wife.
2: No. There you go.
0: Before my wife,
1: Say something, Doug. Change the subject.
0: What do you got, Doug?
2: Oh, well, you asked that when I'm in here, and it's always pretty much the same, but...
0: Good stuff.
2: Not the same tracks, but the same variety of music. We start off with a few new Aussie tracks, a little more on the old country or Americana side, and then we get a bit bluesy and a bit heavier towards the end of the show.
0: Lovely.
2: So I've got a couple of requests to do. Going to have a more detailed look at an older CD that I bought in Bendigo there a few weeks back. It was up in Bendigo, and we happened to stop and grab a bite to eat for lunch, and across the road was a second-hand record store. So I go in there, and you buy something, don't you?
0: Have you been to the one in Byron Bay?
2: No. No, I haven't.
0: Look it up.
2: Yeah. There's a good one up in Kerrang where I go to visit regularly.
0: Oh,
2: and
0: really?
2: It's a great store. I always spend money up there.
0: I taught a lot of boys from Kerrang.
2: Yeah. It's a good town.
0: Went to Assumption.
2: Good town.
0: Kerrang.
2: So, so we'll have a look at that CD, which is Taj Mahal. And I'll play three tracks off that. But that's from 1997, so it's back a bit.
0: Oh, God, that long ago.
1: So you won't be playing Bud Shank, because I saw your bemused look when Bert had put it on. You don't know it?
2: I've never heard of Bud Shank.
1: Now, Bert had got a bit funny with me when I didn't know the Iron Butterfly Evolution.
2: I know Iron Butterfly.
1: You do,
2: the
1: do
2: band.
1: You?
2: Yeah. Yeah,
0: did you know Inagada De Vita?
2: Inagada De Vita.
0: Yeah.
2: Absolutely.
0: Oh, see, there you
2: go. Very long song. All one side.
0: I know. Well, we played a short version of it. We still got caught, didn't we?
2: Yeah.
0: It's a terrific track. It's still an age as well.
2: I'm sure. I've got that album.
0: The riff in it is...
2: Really? I know I've got Inagada De Vita at home somewhere.
0: Look at that.
1: We're going to have to go, I'm sorry, because we've got Crossroads coming up in 15 seconds and followed by Chinese program, Boss G, Belita, and Soundtracks to Our Lives. Sorry, Bernard, what were you saying?
0: Thank you very much, Keith. Thank you for being here again, and thank you. It's lovely to always have our mate in for the next 2 hours. Here we go.
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5: Hello, I'm Alyssa Delfs. The Refrigerated Warehouse and Transport Association of Australia says the cyber attack on French supermarkets should act as a reminder of the importance of food security planning. The refrigeration systems of hundreds of supermarkets across France have been targeted. The Danish supplier says it believes the units in question were running outdated firmware. Executive Officer of the RWTA, Marianne Kinsel, has told National Radio News, in light of this incident, the timeframe of the government's national food security strategy must be brought forward.
6: Government, cybersecurity agencies and industry should work together now to identify vulnerable equipment, improve the sharing of threat information and establish clear arrangements for responding to disruptions.
5: A body found partially submerged inside a remote livestock dip has been identified as a grandmother who went missing around 8 months ago. 73-year-old Yvonne Weir was last seen on February 19, driving near Mwoolumba in the Northern Rivers region of New South Wales. Detective Inspector Matt Zimmer provided an update this morning and says police are treating her death as a homicide.
7: That particular location is very isolated. It's about 300 metres down an overground fire trail off Kyogle Road there. Very isolated. So the fact that Yvonne's been missing for the last 8 months, we're very interested in that location. In particular, people that may have frequented that location between the 19th of February and when her body was located last Monday.
5: In the Northern Territory, 16 and 17-year-olds will be able to legally purchase and use capsicum spray. The NT government says legal use of OC spray for self-defence will become permanent following a successful year-long trial. With parental consent, eligible 16 and 17-year-olds will be able to purchase, possess, carry and use controlled OC spray. Chief Minister Leah Fenocchiaro says there'll be restrictions at schools.
8: Importantly, it would not be allowed to be used at school, and we have made sure in the legislation that schools and teachers have authority to confiscate OC spray. Now, this is very normal practice for schools in terms of having to confiscate items from students, including mobile phones, where they are returned to them in the evening.
5: Eligible Territorians will also be able to use OC spray for self-defence while working at licensed premises. 8 rising tide protesters disrupted question time in New South Wales Parliament today, throwing pages of government and academic reports into the chamber. The group says the demonstration follows the Minns government's approval of the Hunter Valley Operations extension, which they say represents the biggest climate policy failure in the state's history and a failure to heed the advice of the state government's own Net Zero Commission. And things are looking good for Australian canola growers, with the crop now in high demand for biofuels and food. That's according to the latest Rabobank winter crop forecast released today. It shows production is set to rise a record level of 8.1 million tonnes in 2026-27, more than 15% above the five-year average, while the canola price is hovering above $800 a tonne, the highest it's been in several years due to demand from a number of sectors. Nearly 60% of the canola haul will come from Western Australia, with a 41% increase in planting area this season. And in sport in AFL, Nick Blakey has been granted his wish to join North Melbourne with a blockbuster trade. On the second last day of the AFL trade period, the Swans offloaded Blakey, draft pick number 52, and their 2028 second round selection in exchange for an abundance of picks. Blakey had 5 years remaining on his Swans deal, but requested a trade.
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2: Yes, it is currently sitting on just over 13 degrees here in central Geelong. Been a relatively fine day with a couple of little misty spots on the windscreen I noticed this morning, but otherwise not too bad. Tomorrow, Wednesday, we're looking at a top of 15 degrees and cloudy. Thursday, 19 and mostly sunny, as is Friday, with a top of 23 degrees. Saturday, 25 degrees. Sunday, 26 degrees. Monday, 27 degrees. And there is sunshine on all of those days. So something to look forward to in the coming days. Some beautiful, fine weather with the temperature rising.
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0: Yes, welcome to Crossroads. It's Tuesday, just after 4 p.m., and that's where you'll find me, Doug Morellan, each and every week, bringing you just a great show of roots and blues music. So sit back, and I hope you do enjoy the tunes that I've put together this week. Thank you to Bernard and Keith for their program, The Blurb. Always interesting. And I'd also like to thank the subscribers who have nominated my program, Crossroads, as their favourite. They would be John, Tim, Keith, Jeremy, Dennis, Monty the Dog, Ray Lewine, Emma, Leanne, Greg and Linda. Thank you all so much for your support of me and my program, but more importantly, the station as a whole, 94.7. The Pulse. We do need subscriptions and we need sponsorships if we are to keep going. Okay, today's program, I'm going to start off with a couple of new Australian tracks. I always try to do that most weeks. This week is no different. And there's a few others scattered throughout the program as well. I'll have a more detailed look at a CD I picked up in my travels a couple of weeks ago. Went to a wonderful little second-hand record store in Bendigo and come across this old CD by Taj Mahal. And I'm going to play three tracks off that. So there's also going to be a couple of requests too filled in. So keep an ear out for all of that and we shall get started. First track is going to be Richard J. Franklin. I played a single of his a week or two back. Richard's a community leader and proud Gunjamara elder. He's a singer, songwriter and art warrior. And this is his latest single. It is I See You Woman. Let's have a listen to Richard.
1: I need to tell you something. Small, you showed me in the heart.

see the scars on your soul. I see you, woman. I see this dreaming.

That was Kirk Fletcher and Erica Bayer, B-A-I-E-R. That's a collaboration between Kirk, an American blues guitarist, and Erica, who's a Swedish vocalist. And I think that was pretty nice. And that's also nearly out. They both have their own individual careers, but that's a nice little collaboration, I think. So before that was Aussie Licia Louise, and that was the single Woodstock off her Strike to Ignite album of this year. She's an artist living in Queensland, but tours very widely overseas as well. And this is her new album, as I said, Strike to Ignite. And Woodstock, she was in that song, she was name-checking so many bands that were on the bill there back in 1969. So, and she was pining for that. I don't think she would have been around, but she would have liked to have been there, I think. And at the top was Richard J. Franklin and I See You, Woman. A lovely, lovely, beautiful song. You're listening to Crossroads on 94.7 The Pulse. And don't forget, if you wish to make any comment on the show or just say hello, you're more than welcome. It is 0488 877 947. That's our text line, 0488 877 947. Love to hear from you. Next up, we're going to go with an older song. This is from Augie Myers from Texas, who died earlier this year at age 85. And this is a song called Crazy Baby.

0: Hello, I'm Neil. Geelong's creative spirit lives on the pulse. 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
4: 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Next track is an old song, very old song, Old Man River, and a bit of a classic, I suggest, but this time it's being sung by Stevie Page, and it's the closing track on a beautiful album from 2010 called Welcome to the Big Time. And it features Charlie Musselwhite on harmonica. So let's have a listen to Old Man River, Stevie Page.

0: I think that's a beautiful rendition of that old classic.
1: 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That was fun. We had ourselves a good time.
0: It was fun. I'm sure you had a good time doing that. Yeah, I really enjoyed that, so I hope you did too. Jenny Kerr, one of the few contemporary artists who fully embody the great breadth of roots, folk, blues, country, bluegrass. She's put out a new single, and it's entitled Ain't Gonna Work No More.

That was the beautiful little song by Jenny Kerr. That's a new single of hers, just out. And it's a sentiment that many of us would like to think about. We ain't going to work no more, but you sort of have to, don't you? E.G. Kite, also known as the Georgia Songbird, has also got a new single out, and this happens to be Get Out of My Kitchen.

Get Out of My Kitchen. That was E.G. Kite and her new single. I should have mentioned just before that I had a text in from Leanne, who really enjoyed the that beautiful cover of Old Man River. So thanks, Leanne. It was a great arrangement. I agree. Betty LeVette, the 80-year-old American soul singer who made her first record at 16, but she only achieved intermittent fame until 2005, when her album I've Got My Own Hell to Raise was released to widespread critical acclaim. And I must admit, that's where I first picked up on Betty LeVette. I bought that album and really enjoyed it. Now, I haven't played anything from it for a long, long time. So here is the track Joy. This is Betty LeVette.

0: 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The Pulse bridges generations. 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
6: 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I got a little song here for someone pretty important to me. And this little man is hopefully listening, but he lives a little way away from Geelong, a few hours from Geelong, and he lives on a farm, and he's a bit of a chook wrangler, and loves his hens, and they've got a whole bunch of new little chicks just been hatched very recently, so that will be a lot of fun, I'm sure. But I'm going to play a track for Darcy. And this is for you, mate. It's called Little Red Rooster. This is for Darcy. And this is from Wilson Diesel, Chris Wilson and Johnny Diesel. And they put out a record back in 1996 called Short Cool Ones. And this was on that record. But, Little Red Rooster. This is for you, Darcy.

There you go, Darcy. I hope you enjoyed Little Red Rooster there by Chris Wilson and Johnny Diesel, sharing the vocals and the instruments there in that album. Okay, Flint River Blues is a song by Guy Davis, and it's really some scathing social commentary on the water pollution that there was at Flint in Michigan a few years back. And he wrote this song and let his feelings be known about water pollution in general, but particularly Flint River Blues. So here is Guy Davis.

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1: 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Got the news coming up very, very soon, and in particular, probably right now, in fact. Let's go to the news.
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4: Good afternoon, I'm Alyssa Delves. The New South Wales government has today moved legislation to set up a Great Koala National Park. The 178,000-hectare space is set to be a safe haven for thousands of koalas, 36,000 gliders and over 100 threatened species. It follows contentious changes by the Commonwealth, allowing state governments to earn carbon credits by storing carbon dioxide in native forests on public land. Trish Doyle, the member for the Blue Mountains, explained the importance of the bill.
5: The Great Koala National Park will protect one of the largest known koala populations in New South Wales, estimated around 12,000 healthy koalas, within a landscape rich in koala food trees and identified as important climate change refugia. As the impact of climate change becomes more pronounced, protecting refuge areas for koalas and other threatened species is increasingly important.
4: The bill will be debated next week in hopes of seeing the park officially gazetted and opened by the new year. Inflation is expected to stay above the Reserve Bank's target range until the end of 2027. It comes as just six other developed countries have a higher rate than Australia's, with the extended period of high inflation leaving the door open for more interest rate hikes. The International Monetary Fund forecast handed down its latest world economic outlook today, showing Australia's inflation rate was projected to be among the highest of advanced economies around the world. Inflation was forecast to slow from 4% to 3.9% this year and 3.1% in 2027, above the RBA's 2 to 3% target band. AI companies need to undergo independent safety checks and security agencies need early access to new models. Adam Evans from NIRS News explains.
6: There are some of the recommendations from a bipartisan parliament inquiry investigating the new technology. The committees also urged the federal government to review Australia's copyright laws after speaking to representatives from OpenAI, Google and Microsoft.
7: Those recommendations have just been received and the government will certainly give them consideration. It's good to see some bipartisan work happening in this space.
6: That's Labor Senator Murray Watt speaking on the ABC. The committee is set to hand down its final report next month.
4: A group of Australians have turned their focus to tackling financial elder abuse. Shannon Kirkwood reports.
8: 26 organisations from the legal, banking, government and community sectors have formed the Financial Abuse of Older People Action Collaborative. It's been formed amid a rise in reported cases and in response to increasing calls for coordinated action across the financial sector. Council on the Ageing Australia is one of the organisations. CEO Pat Sparrow says preventing financial abuse shouldn't fall to older Australians alone. She says hearing from victims will help community and business address the crime. Around one in six older Australians experience abuse, including financial abuse.
4: And cool and settled weather on the way for southern Australia with storms elsewhere. A high down south of South Australia is expanding, bringing cool but fairly settled conditions across the region. The Bureau of Meteorology's Angus Hines has the rest of the forecast.
9: And yesterday, Monday, some really powerful punchy storms around the Red Centre, particularly Alice Springs. That's a chance again as we head into Wednesday. We will see some storm activity bubbling up around central Australia, also parts of the east coast. Now, that's likely to be through central and eastern parts of Queensland where we could see the majority of the storm activity.
4: And in sport, in cricket, the Aussies need six wickets to win on the final day of play in Durban against South Africa. The hosts still need to score 300 runs to beat the visitors, having lost four wickets so far. If Australia wins today, they'll be up 1-0 in the three-test series.
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1: And it is currently 13 degrees here in central Geelong. Fine for the rest of the day, expected. Tomorrow, Wednesday, it is 15 degrees and cloudy. Not much chance of any rain there tomorrow. Staying to warm up though after that. Thursday, 19 degrees and mostly sunny. Friday, 23 and mostly sunny. Saturday, 25 and mostly sunny. Sunday, 26 and mostly sunny. And Monday, 27 and partly cloudy, which still means that it's partly sunny. So looking forward to quite a warmish end of the week and weekend. So it should be really, really nice, I suggest. Okay, we're up to a little bit of rockabilly, I think. This is Lee Rocker and the track Rock This Town. Sorry about the delay. We'll get to it right now.

0: Lee Rocker, Up and About, and Rock This Town. That's from his 2006 album, Racing the Devil. I've got a request here from last week from Graham, and it was for some CW Stone King. So, Graham, I'm not sure whether you're listening. I haven't had a message from you today, but we'll play it anyway. This is CW Stone King and a live version of Cabbage Greens. Let's go with it.
1: I do sing long tune, I always sing this one. Old washboard same number, it's a good one to make people feel happy. Call them good old cabbage greens, folks. Just copy me in the chorus. I say, oh, them greens! Yeah, them greens!

There you go, Graham, CW Stone King and Cabbage Green. So I hope you were listening to hear that. But that's fine. It's a great song anyway. And I haven't heard much about CW for a little while, but I'm sure he's still around. I'm just going to take a moment. I had an email yesterday, I think it was, from Pistol Pete. And those around the Geelong area will know Pistol Pete. Used to have the little restaurant and music venue in Little Mallop Street, but he's now out away from that, but still promoting the music. And he's got a show coming up at the Courthouse Theatre. So Courthouse Theatre, Saturday the 17th of October at 7:30 p.m. He's got, it's titled CCR Tribute Rolls Into the Courthouse Theatre. Well, that's, of course, Creedence Clearwater Revival. And it's a tribute show, but it's being performed by Blues Roulette, who's a well-known band around the area. Oh, certainly not just Geelong, but more widely. Blues Roulette is coming to Geelong, and they're bringing the music of Creedence Clearwater Revival to the Courthouse Theatre for an afternoon of raw, rollicking rock and roll, built to be sung at the top of your lungs. The show runs from 3:30 p.m. to 5 p.m. with tickets priced at just $45. And you can get those tickets at Tri-Booking. Go there and look for the Courthouse Theatre and CCR Tribute at the Courthouse Theatre. So sounds like a wonderful afternoon. And I would highly recommend it. So thanks, Pete, for running that past us. Happy to give that a plug. I mentioned earlier in the show that I bought a CD just recently. I bought a few, but this is one that I particularly enjoyed. And it's an older CD. It's Taj Mahal, and it's called Señor Blues. Señor Blues, and it's from 1997. And Taj Mahal, by the late 1990s, he'd spent decades demonstrating that the blues was much bigger than a 12-bar shuffle. Señor Blues, released in 97, as I said, is a terrific example of his adventurous approach, mixing blues with soul, R&B, jazz, reggae, and New Orleans rhythms, all backed by a lively band featuring pianist John Cleary, he's pretty well known, guitarist Johnny Lee Schell, a punchy horn section and a strong rhythm section. Taj brings his wonderfully rough-edged, expressive voice to a collection that feels both steeped in tradition and yet refreshingly unpredictable. The album won the Grammy for Best Contemporary Blues Album at the 1998 Blues Awards. The track Queen Bee opens the album with a sly, infectious reggae-inflected groove, with Taj's earthy vocals riding a rhythm that's a long way from conventional electric blues. The second track, Oh Lord, Things Are Getting Crazy Up In Here, written by John Cleary, the New Orleans pianist, blends gospel fervour with a funky New Orleans feel. And then there's Mr. Pitiful, a lively horn-driven soul number that connects Taj directly to the great Stax sound of the 60s. Originally recorded by Otis Redding in 1964, that track, Mr. Pitiful, Taj's version retains the upbeat soul character of the original with a lively horn arrangement. So I'm going to play those three tracks, Queen Bee, Oh Lord, Things Are Getting Crazy Up In Here, and Mr. Pitiful. Let's have a listen to Taj Mahal from Señor Blues.

0: hope you enjoyed those three tracks from Taj Mahal from his album Senor Blues. And thanks to Hayley for texting in. That reminded me, and I should have said it already, that Mr. Pitiful was a track from that wonderful classic movie The Commitments, if you remember that. And I certainly do. Wonderful movie. Okay, it's we'll have a couple of announcements and then we'll be back.
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0: And you're listening to Crossroads on 94.7 The Pulse. I'm Doug Morellan. And don't forget, you can text in if you would like to have something to say about the program or anything at all, just to say hello. I'd appreciate it. It's our text line is 0488 877 947. Kim Wilson was the lead vocalist and frontman of the Grammy-nominated blues rock band, The Fabulous Thunderbirds. And I just picked up an old vinyl of theirs just recently, so I might play some of that in the future. But this track is from his own release, Slow Burn, from last year, and it's Kansas City.

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We'll call him a local. Inverloch on the other side of the bay. Nick Carver's just released a brand new single, and it's called Railroad. Let's have a listen to it.

0: That was Bad Bacon Baby by the Golden Big Wheeler, a Chicago blues and electric blues singer, harmonicist and songwriter. But he died in 1998. So, but that's a great trick, a great track, I should say. And before that was Candy Cane and Laura Chavez, I've Got to Ride, from 2019. That was for an album called Don't Pass Me By, a tribute to Sean Costello. And Phil's texted in. Thanks, Phil. I'm glad you're listening. Thank you. You loved the Fabulous Thunderbirds when Jimmy Vaughan was with them. Well, yeah, he was indeed. And they were a great band, still a great band. But Jimmy Vaughan, of course, was brother to Stevie Ray Vaughan, who is no longer with us, of course, but a fabulous guitarist. So thanks, Phil, anyway, for that comment. Appreciate it.
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0: Yeah, and before we continue, I mentioned before about the Creedence tribute at the Courthouse Theatre. I might have confused you with two different times on the date on the 17th of October. That's because the media release has two different times, but I've double-checked and it is actually 7:30 p.m. Saturday the night, Saturday the 17th, 7:30 p.m., not the afternoon as the media release does also say. So I apologise for that, but whatever time, it looks to be a great show. We're running out of time pretty quickly here today, but I'm going to go with something very familiar to us all, I'm sure. I won't even need to announce it.

Yeah, of course that was Canned Heat, as I said, and On the Road Again. We're about done. I'm going to go out with a little bit of Joanna Connor from her very recent release, live on the 11th of the 11th, recorded live at the Fallout Shelter in Norwood, Massachusetts. And this is a track called You're So Fine. But first of all, I'd like to just thank my subscribers again, those being John, Tim, Keith, Jeremy, Dennis, Monty the Dog, Ray Lewine, Emma, Leanne, Greg and Linda. Thank you all so much. And we'll see you all here next week, just after 4 p.m. on Crossroads 94.7 The Pulse. Here's Joanna Connor.

0: This is 94.7 The Pulse. Now the time is coming to 6 o'clock. Here is the Chinese program in Mandarin. 这里是 FM 94.7民族广播电台，每周二晚上6点到7点的中文节目。听众朋友大家好，我是孟瑶，感谢您如约而至，准时收听。首先我们还是一起来看一下下面一周的天气。最近啊，天气时暖时冷，气温变化还是挺大的，初春的天气可能就是这样的。下周呢，天气会有更明显的转暖的趋势，但是明天和后天的气温仍然较低，提醒大家还是要注意保暖的。具体的天气是这样的，明天多云，8到15摄氏度，周四多云，7到20摄氏度，周五晴，气温也有明显的回升，9到23摄氏度，周六多云见晴，11到24摄氏度，接下来的几天都是好天气，并且非常暖和。周六多云见晴，11到24摄氏度，周日11到25摄氏度，下周一12到25摄氏度，下周二14到26摄氏度。是不是感觉夏天要来了呢？那大家可以在这个好天气的周末走出门去，拥抱这融融春意吧。那仍然想提醒大家，当下呢正值乍暖还寒时候，早晚气温可能较低，另外呢个别的时候气温可能会有回落，所以早出晚归的朋友记得关注天气预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
1: 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Go and jump on that. You can see who's playing, who's on air, what's happening, any special things happening. And you can also subscribe, as we just said. Very important for a community station to keep us going. So please jump on there, have a look. 1994, enter the charts at number 13. The Counting Crows, Mr. Jones. Sort of a commentary on fame. When everybody loves me, I will never be lonely. Thanks for joining me.

Roxy Music. More Than This, what a great song. Entered the charts at number 10 in 1982 in June. Love this song. Great, great track. Now this next one, you're going to get Rickrolled. You know what that is. Rick Astley, Never Gonna Give You Up. It was number one on the charts in 87 in December. Now, there's a bit of a story behind this. I don't know if you know, but Rick Astley worked at Stock, Aitken and Waterman's studios, making coffee, operating tape machines, and singing backup for some other singers, etc. And just learning the trade, getting to know how all of it fits together. And Stock, Aitken and Waterman, Peter Waterman was seeing this girl for 3 years, and he was on the phone with her for 3 hours, and Astley said, "You're never going to give her up, mate." That's where the song came from. Thank you very much. Goodbye. Catch you next time.

0: negative body image, body dissatisfaction, and eating disorders can have serious impacts on your teenager's mental and physical health. As a parent, you can play a key role in supporting your young person with their body image. We caught up with Linda Williams from Reach Out Australia to find out more.
1: So when it comes to talking to young people about body image, one of the first things is something that applies when it comes to communicating with young people effectively about anything at all, which is that be prepared to listen first and be prepared to not jump in with solutions or your own opinion, but be willing to listen to theirs. And also not to dismiss any concerns that they have, because sometimes when we seek to reassure people, the message they get is, actually, this person's not listening to what I'm worried about. So listening is really important. Looking for opportunities to have a conversation about things. So for instance, if something comes up in the media, as it certainly does frequently, sometimes that's, you know, an opportunity to sort of say, hey, what did you think about this issue in this article? Or what was your opinion on what's going on here? It can be a way of getting a sense of how is the young person feeling, and for you to also then share your perspective.
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10: Welcome to this special edition of Music with Friends. I'm Keith Armin, and each week I invite people to come along, bring some of their favourite songs and we'll play them and talk about them. For this special that I've done, I've had a family theme. So it's members of my own family and people from the Pulse family. And we're going to start with my son-in-law, Tony Seymour. It's a very unusual song. I'm fairly sure you won't have heard it on the Pulse for a very long time. Tony also talks about how music reflects our feelings at the time. If I was to ask you, Tony, as a starter, if there was a theme to your music, do you have a theme to it?
11: Yeah. The theme, I guess, is that these songs have meaning in my life because they remind me of times during my life and how I felt at the time, because I think that's what memories are made of, how you felt at the time. So these have some good memories, dodgy memories.
10: It's interesting the number of people who say they measure periods of their life from the songs. Music is an accompaniment to so much of what we do. So that's what makes this program interesting for me, at least. Let's have a listen to your first one. Tell us about this.
11: My first one is an unusual piece of music from the film If, which was published in 1968. It's quite a revolutionary movie. It's banned in Australia and New Zealand. So, of course, me being a bit of a rebel, enjoyed the idea of getting it smuggled across to the other side of the world.
10: Why is it banned?
11: I think it challenges the establishment, and I don't know if you've picked anybody, but I did start off life being English. I've changed that now. I drink cold beer and eat hot pies, but it used to be the other way around.
10: You're a Yorkshire beer, aren't you?
11: I was born a Geordie, but lived in Yorkshire, and so I'm from the northeast of England. Proud to have sort of my roots there. I'd kind of rebel against some of the aspects of empire and establishment and class, which kind of, for me, don't bode well with the idea of fairness and justice. So this first song is called Sanctus, and it's from that movie. And if anybody wants to watch that movie, it really challenges the establishment. It's a gorgeous piece of music.

0: We ended the previous show with Robert Eagles, the late Robert Eagles, and paid tribute to the many, many people he helped over their journey at the Pulse. And in fact, he's the only one I've doubled up on. So we go back to Robert to talk about his early days. And the reason he clearly loves music, as you will hear from his discussion here. And if you listen to either of the two shows he did with me in 2024, he has a vast knowledge of various musical styles and a vast appreciation of them. And I start off this one by asking him why, if he loves music so much, is he so involved in talk shows, Looking Forward, Looking Back, and the Tuesday Magazine. They virtually don't play any music at all. And that struck me as being strange. And in the course of this next few minutes, Robert will explain that. Only with Sylvia is the only time you play any music, and yet you love music.
1: I love music, yeah, for sure. I always found it a bit of a challenge to keep a conversation going.
0: Right.
1: I've learnt through doing this how to do it, and now I accept it as a bit of a challenge to keep a conversation going. Right. That's probably why I don't play much music.
0: When you get a bit older, Robert, it's all right to say I don't have to set myself challenges. I'll just do the
1: music. Oh, no. But like with the Adobe audition, we're talking about that. I don't know enough about that. And I keep on wanting to know more. I think when you don't set yourself challenges, you may as well sit back and turn the television set on and spend all day there watching someone else.
0: It's interesting you say you don't know much about an Adobe audition. I would have thought you'd know as much as anybody.
1: Oh, there's more to it that I don't know.
0: The number of times you've bailed us, Tim and I, out on the Thursday mornings. All right, we better get on to your next song because you've got a big playlist. We've only got an hour. So tell us about Billy Cotton.
1: Yeah, the Billy Cotton song, which you're about to play, Every Road Leads Back to Ireland, was a track or an old 78 which my parents had when they first let me as a little kid go near the gramophone, and it was one of a pile of records they'd bought when they bought the gramophone or the radiogram when they first got married. And I remember that song and I liked it very much. And that's why it's there today.
0: What's it called?
1: It's called Every Road Leads Back to Ireland. Billy Cotton.

I hardly wait to see the shamrock growing in the fields, and drive to Dublin singing to the music of the wheels. And when the people ask me, sure, what made you stay away, I'll grab me dear old mother round the waist, and I will say, all these years I've been waiting for this day of celebrating. Every road leads back to Ireland.

0: Bernard Reid is a relative newcomer to the Pulse. Came about the time that we separated from Kaltura and we're looking for volunteers to help out in the office, and Bernard very kindly did that. And this little segment that we're going to play, he talks about his early days of surfing, which drew him to the surf coast down here, and he talks about driving around with the surfboards on the car trying to find somewhere for a decent surf, and naturally chose a surfing song. Now, that's a surfing song, so is the next one. So you were into surfing in a big way when you were younger.
1: You could be a sharp or a skinhead or a surf. I was a surf.
0: Right.
1: I had the jumbo cords and the T-shirts and flannelette shirts we used to have.
0: And what era are we talking? How old were you then?
1: Oh, 16 or thereabouts. Dream of going surfing. We all had boards.
0: How'd you get down the coast then?
1: Oh, there was a mate of ours who was a little bit older than us that had a EH sedan. And we used to routinely of a Saturday morning load up the four boards on top of the car and wander off down to Torquay and to Bells and have a look. And invariably what used to happen was we would drive all the way from Bells down to Apollo Bay and back without getting wet. None of the waves are any good.
0: How long did the surfing bits, do you still surf?
1: No, I don't paddle in the sea, but I always had trouble getting up off the board, getting enough speed up. I just love being out there, though.
0: All right, well, this is it. You said it, or I said it's a surfing song, so what is it?
1: Yeah, so it's off the same album, this one, Morning of the Earth, by a bloke called Brian Cadd. But this, I put this in because Brian Cadd was the first artist I ever saw at a live concert at the Highton Football Oval. And he sung, and this is a song of his that I really love. It's called Sure Feels Good.

0: We've just been listening to Bernard Reed, who is Loretta's brother, and now we've got Loretta's husband, and Matt, and he's talking here about the early days when he and Loretta took over Van Loon's, and it's a great story. I had Loretta on the show, and she told us about the times you were at Van Loon. You were there for 20 years.
1: I was there for 20 years. I started off as a gardener and handyman, and did a semi-apprenticeship, just learned everything on the job. And it was, as I said, even the gardening and handyman stuff, I learned a fair bit as I went. So it was just a matter of saying yes and trying it out, just learning.
0: It's a huge complex. Did you develop it, build it up, or was it always big?
1: Pretty much when I got there, the basic structures were all there. Mm-hmm. And then we just modernised some of them. The cafe got renovated while I was there. And then different aspects of the gift shop and got improved over time. But, yeah, so there's lots of aspects of which were always there with good bones, I suppose you'd say.
0: Right. Was the coffee shop there when you went there?
1: Not when I first started.
0: So no. You brought that in. That's...
1: Yeah, so we initially had someone running it, and then eventually we decided to run it ourselves.
0: It's a clever move, isn't it, because you're making it an outing going to the nursery.
1: Well, that's right. Yeah, it just became more than just a stop to just go and buy plants, wasn't it? It's somewhere where you can go buy a gift or have a coffee, have a meal. So it's kind of a real one-stop shop.
0: So I imagine you would have started using computers there, because we're going to play a song, but then I'm going to get onto your computers, because I'm fascinated by anybody who finds computers interesting.
1: Well, interesting is a double-edged sword, I reckon.
0: Just till we could get back to that, what song are we going to listen to?
1: We've got the next one from The Waves. This one, The Lighthouse, is a great song. Loretta and I went and watched them about 10 years ago at the Queenscliff Music Festival, yes. And we've been listening to them for years beforehand and then since, for their fantastic live. So this is one of the ones that we always enjoy.

0: I said that it was a family show and you can't get much closer family than your sister, and this is my sister Gail. I think the thing that comes out of this little segment is just how the world was changing in the 60s, because people, with the motor car and public transport being so much better, people were starting to move more. So this is my sister Gail Hall. We talked about you coming to Thornbury and growing up there with a lot of people that you you retain your friendship with today.
1: Fortunately, my best friend moved to Doncaster because we ended up in Boronia. We got a special package through the government, less expensive house and land, and it wasn't too far to Doncaster, thank goodness. Mm. We keep in touch.
0: It's interesting that, isn't it, that you say that, because there's talking now about having to decentralise and how people are getting driven out to the outer suburbs. We're talking back in the early to mid-60s. And if you wanted to, a young couple, to buy a house and get a house and land package, you had to go.
1: Oh, yes. Boronia was very inexpensive. Mm. And when we moved there, my friend said to me, is there a train station at Boronia? They'd not heard of the place.
0: It was hard work on your parents, of course, because, well, my parents as well.
1: Yeah.
0: On your parents, because they didn't have a car.
1: Yes, that's exactly right. My dad didn't drive, but he'd come out by the train and we'd take him back on a Sunday night by car. It was a bit of a ritual every couple of weeks.
0: It was interesting that he didn't drive, because he drove a tank in the war.
1: Yeah, he didn't have the confidence when he tried to get his licence later on.
0: Saying that you kept in touch with a lot of Thornbury people, do you want to send a shout out to the Thornbury girls?
1: Oh, yeah. Hi, Colleen, Margaret, Martina, Glenis, Maureen. They're the main ones. Hi, everyone.
0: This next one would be very much dedicated to them, wouldn't it? This is the Sunday Night Sacred Heart.

0: dance up at Preston.
1: That's exactly right. The highlight of the week, Sunday night, the Catholic dance.
0: And I think the ritual was there that if you were talking to a girl, if you had the last dance with a girl, you got to take her home. So hence this song.
1: It's a very important song.

0: I invited Angie Seeks to come on to the show, and she decided that it would be good to drag her husband along with her, Mark, the presenter of Latte Line at 11 o'clock on Tuesdays. And together, I think this might be Mark's song, actually, this one, but the hour was mostly devoted to Angie. And the conversation got around to growing up in Frankston and all that was involved in that. So it's a bit of fun. Yeah.
1: Where did you meet Mark?
2: High school.
3: You've got a dump button now there. You can use Keith anytime you like.
2: End of year 10, end of year 11.
0: This is Frankston, is it?
2: Yeah.
0: Oh, goodness, yeah. Yeah,
3: so Keith doesn't have good things to say about Frankston.
0: No, I don't. I know all the jokes and all that sort of stuff. But sister-in-law and brother-in-law, they lived out in Cranbourne Road. They, 30 years ago, bought a little beach property down on Long Island. It was nothing special at the time, you know. It's just amazing. You just walk across. They've inherited a beach shack in the process. Just an amazing lifestyle. I heard you with Paul Kennedy. You replayed that the other week. It's a good story. Good, honest, classic Frankston boy, isn't he?
3: Yeah. He's going nowhere. And had a straighten up by an English teacher and a few other things. And
0: I think his dad too, didn't he?
3: His dad told him, he said, work on your personality rather than your body, son. And you do need that from time to time, don't you? I've got a couple coming up, Keith, the next song's coming up, that sometimes I think the cover is better than the original. And I'm open for debate on it, but you prove with the cover of the Finn song by Casey Chambers, it's got something special about it. As you said, she really finished it well, and it sounded like it meant a lot to her. And I there was a Minnie Driver doing a Bruce Springsteen song that I came across. You wouldn't expect it, but it was so slow, singing Hungry Heart. And now this one, I reckon that the Simon and Garfunkel version of The Boxer isn't as good as Mumford and Sons one, which you're going to hear. And that's because our son should have told us when Mumford and Sons was on in Melbourne so that we could go and see them for a start. Because First Aid Kit, another one who are on later on, same thing. He goes to these concerts of these fantastic artists and he forgets to tell... Well, no, he doesn't want us going along following him, I suppose.
0: Embarrassed for you.
3: But there have been so many of them he's seen.
0: We're talking about Nathan here, Nathan Seeks.
3: Yes, yeah.
0: Former Pulse presenter, of course.
3: Yes, yeah. He made a double hundred here with shows. Yeah, which is pretty good.
0: Really? Will you be playing a Nathan Seeks song anywhere on the list today?
3: Might be one. A true story one might be in there later on. But see what everyone thinks about the Mumford and Sons doing a better version of The Boxer than Simon and Garfunkel.

0: everybody's favourite shows on the Pulse is Crossroads with Doug Morellin at 4 o'clock on Tuesday. It's a mixture of everything. There's a bit of blues, a bit of jazz, a bit of Americana, even some country. But it's a great show. It's very popular. And Doug Morellin is naturally had him on this show a couple of times, and this time he's talking about his journey into Pulse. And you've been doing it, what, 2.5 years? 2 years?
1: Yeah, anyway. A couple of years, yeah. I'm coming up to my 95th show, I think.
0: Tim and I pluck a figure out of nowhere every now and again. We say, you know, this is 275.
1: Oh, okay. No, I actually number all my shows. That's on my sheet.
0: Oh, do you?
1: I'm on my running sheet every week, so I keep tabs. we'll have a big party at 100, I think.
0: In retrospect now, you've sort of got this under your belt. Do you ever wish that you'd got into it earlier and got in, you know, maybe as a career?
1: No, really. I'm happy to do it now when I've...
0: Just enjoy
1: doing it a little bit more time, although I must admit it's taking more time than I'd like it to sometimes.
0: Yeah. We might move along.
1: Yeah, Lucas Nelson, son of the famous...
0: Oh, you did this before.
1: Different track.
0: That was my favourite of the artist you played last time was Lucas Nelson.
1: Yeah. Son of the famous Willie Nelson. I love so much of his work. And his band, The Promise of the Real, who were the backing band for Neil Young for many of his albums. So there's Lucas Nelson about being fooled. Fool me once.

0: So our guest today on Music with Friends is Cathy Armand. So welcome to the studio, Cathy.
1: Thanks for having me, Keith.
0: And it's very good. Well, I wondered about that, whether you're going to call me Dad or Keith.
1: I was wondering what to say.
0: I loved the story with your first one. You've told me this story, so just run us through it again.
1: So my first song is The First Time I Saw Your Face by Roberta Flack. And my notes just, I've written ha-ha, because I met my husband Tony nearly 3 years ago now, and we were introduced by a mutual friend who we'd both known for quite a few years. She said to me, I know this guy, Tony, he's a lovely man, he just hasn't met the right girl. And I must admit I rolled my eyes when she said that, because I'd been single for many, many years and was very, very happy and thought, here we go, someone trying to set me up again. She'd mentioned Tony over the years, and she didn't like his previous girlfriend very much, and I hadn't thought much of it. Anyway, she said, look, I think you two would just get on. I think you're very similar. And so we met. She took us for a walk with her dog, and I saw him. It was during COVID, and we met outside McDonald's, and he walked up and he had a hat on and a mask, because you had to wear a mask in that stage, and it was winter, so he was rugged up. Anyway, things went well, and we organised to meet again, and we met Warrigal, where we live, and decided to go for a walk. And again, we both had masks on because it was COVID. I said, he's interesting. He's quite likes talking, so I've got to go and pick kumquats. Do you want to come for a drive and, you know, come with me? And so I arranged to pick him up from his house. I walked inside his house and I saw his face for the first time. And I think I took a step back and I thought, gee, he's actually quite good looking. It was the first time I'd seen his face. And it was a nice surprise, I must admit. So this is a very appropriate song for that reason. That was certainly a significant moment that we started picking kumquats. But when we got there, it was raining. And so we sat in the car for about 10 minutes. And I was so impressed that he just was happy to talk, just sit and talk and talk and talk about himself. And it was just lovely to meet someone who was just very happy, very comfortable in themselves and happy to talk. But, yeah, it's a lovely story. I think this song fits us quite beautifully.

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and welcome to Gigs, Gigs and More, where we bring you great tracks, news and information about artists who have appeared in the Geelong region and those who will be coming to Geelong soon. I'm your host, Matt Giggs. I've got a big program for you tonight, full of mainstream and independent music. And the big announcement since our program last week is that Australian rock band Powderfinger have officially announced a major 18-date reunion tour across Australia for September and October next year. That will mark 16 years after breaking up in 2010. Now, at this stage, Geelong is not on their schedule. However, in the past, Powderfinger have performed here many times, and lead singer Bernard Fanning is also no stranger to our region. So, with all that in mind, let's kick off the program with a track from Powderfinger, and we're going to go back to the early days, their second single to chart. This is called DAF, and it was released in 1996. So here's Powderfinger.

That was Jenny Morris and her song Saved Me. Interesting fact is that Prince heard that song and asked Jenny to support him on his 1992 Diamonds and Pearls tour. That song was co-written by Andrew Farris from In Excess. And back before she became a well-known solo artist, Jenny was also a backing singer for In Excess. At the height of her career, Jenny also performed Down Our Way here in Geelong. So it was great to hear that track from Jenny Morris. Before that, we heard Powderfinger and their song DAF. And that song has an interesting title, doesn't it? Simply called DAF. Well, what does the title stand for? The D, A and F guitar chord progression that opens the track. So there's a little fact for you. And as mentioned at the top of the program, both Powderfinger and lead singer Bernard Fanning are no strangers to our region. They have performed Down Our Way many times. Okay, it's time to turn our attention to some of the artists coming our way. And this Thursday night, the 15th of October, the Dregs will be performing at the Torquay Hotel. So with that in mind, let's hear a track from the Dregs. This one's called Feel Alive.

0: Whoa, now we're up and about. That was Guy Sebastian and his song, Like a Drum. Guy is coming our way. He will be performing at the Costa Hall at the Geelong Arts Centre on Monday the 2nd of November. This is part of his Guy Sebastian 100 Times Around Australia tour. So, for more information and tickets about that one, go to the Geelong Arts Centre site. Before Guy, we heard from The Dregs and their song Feel Alive. Well, as mentioned earlier, The Dregs are coming our way. They will be performing at the Torquay Hotel this Thursday night. And I've just been informed that that show is sold out. So well done to The Dregs and well done to our local community for supporting live music. And with that response, I'm sure it won't be too long until The Dregs come back another time. Okay, a reminder. You can always join the conversation and provide feedback via SMS on 0488 877 947. That number again, 0488 877 947. I look forward to your feedback and comments. And I do thank Isaac for his positive feedback about the show last week. In particular, he really enjoyed listening to the emerging artist, Possum. Well, Isaac, I've got some news for you. We're going to have more Possum later in this program and some exciting news about Possum, who will be performing here in Geelong. Okay, I've got some more great music for you shortly. Stick with us. 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

How was that? That was Byron Bay psychedelic rock band Babe Rainbow and their song Planet Jupiter. Babe Rainbow are on the bill to perform at the Queenscliff Music Festival, which will run from Friday the 27th to Sunday the 29th of November. This is going to be a massive multi-weekend festival. Other acts include Baker Boy, Matt Corby, Peter Garrett and the Alter Egos, Lime Cordial, Meg Mac, Geelong's own Magic Dirt, Steph Strings, The Bamboos, Tim Rogers from UMI, Mia Dyson and others. So if you're interested in that one, go to qmf.net.au for more information and tickets. Before Babe Rainbow, we heard from Jessica Melboy. And this was something a bit different. It was a cover of the classic Cold Chisel song, Flame Trees. I quite liked that version. I wonder what you thought. Jessica Melboy is coming our way. She will be performing at the Playhouse at the Geelong Arts Centre on Friday the 30th of October. This is the Jessica Melboy, The Story of Me tour. For more information and tickets about that one, go to the Geelong Arts Centre site. And as I've mentioned in previous programs, Jimmy Barnes and Ian Moss from Cold Chisel are also coming our way. Well, to our broader region, that is. They will be performing at the Werribee Mansion at Werribee Park as part of One Electric Day 2026 on Saturday the 21st of November. Other artists on that bill include The Living End, Baby Animals, Chocolate Starfish and Bachelor Girl. For more information and tickets about that one, go to Ticketmaster. Okay, let's return to the Queenscliff Music Festival. And another artist performing at that festival this year will be Kate Miller-Heidke. So, with that in mind, let's hear a track from her. This one's a bit different and experimental, folks. This one, called Zero Gravity, has aspects of pop and opera blended in. So it's going to take some open-minded listening. I wonder what you think about this one. Here's Kate Miller-Heidke and her song, Zero Gravity.

How was that? Something a bit different. We like to mix it up here on Gigs Gigs on the Pulse 94.7 FM. That was Kate Miller-Heidke and her pop opera song Zero Gravity. As mentioned, she will be performing this year at the Queenscliff Music Festival. Okay, it's time for our Emerging Artist of the Week. And last week we played a track from Possum and we got a positive response. So this week we're going to play another track from her and we've got some other news. Possum is coming our way. She will be performing at the Medusa Bar in Geelong on Thursday the 26th of November. So with that in mind, let's hear this track from Possum. This one's called Painesville Seafoods.

0: There you go. I wonder what you thought about that one. That was Possum and her song Painesville Seafoods. As mentioned, Possum will be in Geelong on Thursday the 26th of November. She will be performing songs from her debut record, Painesville Seafoods, at the Medusa Bar in Geelong. So that sounds interesting, doesn't it? For more information and tickets, go to Human Ticks. And on this program next week, I will be having a chat with Possum. We will discuss music, the music scene, her performance down here in Geelong, and her debut album, Painesville Seafoods. So have a listen out for that one. Okay, folks, I've got some more great music for you shortly. 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

haven't heard that one for a while. That was Weddings, Parties, Anything and their song Monday's Experts. These days, Weddings, Parties, Anything frontman Mick Thomas has other musical projects on the go. And one of them is called Mick Thomas's Roving Commission. Well, Mick Thomas's Roving Commission are coming our way. He's bringing the band to perform at the Eureka Hotel in Geelong on Friday the 18th of December. This is called the Go Christmas Comeback Show. So that sounds interesting, doesn't it? You'll be able to hear some of his songs from Weddings, Parties, Anything and other projects. For more information about that one, go to Oztix. Before Weddings, Parties, Anything, or WPA, as fans like to call them, we heard from The Church and their great song, Always With You. The Church are coming our way. They will be performing at the Costa Hall at the Geelong Arts Centre on Saturday the 21st of November. This is The Church with the George Ellis Orchestra to perform a psychedelic symphony. So that will be interesting to see what The Church can do with a 30-piece orchestra. For more information and tickets about that one, go to the Geelong Arts Centre site. Okay, last week I mentioned that Scott Kahn from Kids in the Kitchen, Brian Mannix from Uncanny X-Men, Dale Ryder from Boom Crash Opera, and Ellie Fowler from The Shantuzies are coming our way. They will be performing at the Royal Meredith Hotel on Sunday the 20th of December for an afternoon absolute 80s Christmas show. They'll be playing all the hits from the four bands and some other classic Australian tracks. Well, with that in mind, let's play this great track from The Shantuzies. I wonder if you remember this one. This one's called Witch Queen.

That was the Shantouzes and their song Witch Queen. As mentioned, Ali Fowler from the Shantouzes will be part of the Absolute 80s Christmas show, performing at the Royal Meredith Hotel on Sunday the 20th of December. Okay, we've almost come to the end of tonight's program. A reminder to stay on and listen to Purple Passion, All Things Deep Purple with Mark O'Neill, coming up after this program. To finish off tonight, we're going to play a track from Boom Crash Opera, because as just mentioned, Dale Ryder is also part of the Absolute 80s show at the Royal Meredith Hotel. And this track that I'm going to play is also a positive one. So let's finish off the program on a positive note. Here's Boom Crash Opera and their song The Best Thing. Have a good night, folks.

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I'm Mark O'Neill, and this is, oh, good heavens, Purple Passion, All Things Deep Purple on 94.7 The Pulse, worldwide live on 947thepulse.com, on the Purple Passion, All Things Deep Purple podcasting platform. 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Well, we are now into the second Deep Purple era, which did have its problems other than this album. We're going to hear in its entirety Perfect Strangers, and that was the opening track, Knocking at Your Back Door. An edited version was released as a 45 in the U.S., but not till weeks after the album came out, which was ridiculous. It would have done much better had it been released in advance. But nobody listens to me. Now, I told you the story, I think more than once, about my girlfriend and I went to the Von Trapp Family Lodge in Stowe, Vermont, having no idea Deep Purple was there. I will repeat it if there's time at the end of the show, but unfortunately, I will say we never did get to meet them. Okay, so we will hear the next three tracks from Perfect Strangers right here on Purple Passion, All Things Deep Purple with Mark O'Neill.

You're listening to Purple Passion, All Things Deep Purple with Mark O'Neill. And that was tracks 2 through 4 of side 1 of Deep Purple's Triumphant Return, Perfect Strangers, Mean Streak, Nobody's Home, and Under the Gun. The album was recorded July 10th through August 26th at Horizons in Stowe, Vermont. And let's see. All right, we'll go with a bit of that. No, we won't. And of course, Ian Gillan, Richie Blackmore, John Lord, Roger Glover, and Ian Paice, produced by Glover and Deep Purple. It was mixed at Tennessee Tun Studio in Hamburg, Germany, and mastered by Craig Kalby at Sterling Sound, New York. It made number 19 in Australia, number 5 in the UK, number 17 in the US, certified gold in Australia, gold in the UK, and platinum in the US. I'm sure if they recertified it, it would probably be up to 3 million now, but nobody cares anymore. Okay, well, just a great comeback album. Not much more to say. So we'll now hear side 2, starting with the brilliant, incredible, wonderful, stunning title track for All My Purple People here on Purple Passion, All Things Deep Purple.

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1: You're listening to Purple Passion, All Things Deep Purple with Mark O'Neill. And that was side two of Perfect Strangers. Hungry Days, Wasted Sunsets, A Gypsy's Kiss, and Perfect Strangers. Well, my purple people, we're going to hear the two bonus tracks. One was back in the day, and then one came later when it was remastered. So until we meet again, my purple people, it is time to smash the strat. And until we meet again, this is Mark O'Neill for Purple Passion, All Things Deep Purple on 94.7 The Pulse, saying, may God be with you, catch the rainbow, and we wish you well.

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0: Everyone, it's Peter Kerr from Rock D Dream Nation, and I've got a special guest to the channel, Tom Curless from Curless Mania. How's it going, Tom?
1: It's going very well, Peter. Thank you so much for having me. It's always a blast. This is going to be a fun one.
0: Absolutely. It's been a while to get you back on the channel. Glad you're back. We're going to do something a little bit different, and we're going to talk about two platinum girl groups from the 80s that had very similar trajectories and success. We're going to talk about the Go-Go's and the Bangles, and we're going to do an album battle, but it's going to be a different album battle. So if everyone's familiar with Tom's channel, he does a lot of album battles, and we talk about the albums in totality. We're going to do a song battle. So it's going to be a bit of a fist fight, song by song, as they flow through each album. So it's going to be the Go-Go's Beauty and the Beat versus the Bangles' A Different Light. So this is going to be a pretty fascinating battle, Tom. I guess you haven't sort of heard these albums in a while. For me, it's been a while.
1: No, it's been quite a while. And when you brought this up, I thought, oh, this is really interesting. This will be a good one to kind of take these out of storage and, you know, wipe the dust off and take a listen to. I mean, it's just been a while, and familiar with these records, but haven't listened to them in so long. And it was really actually quite fun to reacquaint myself with these two records.
0: Yeah. Would it be fair to say a lot of these singles off these albums are still commercial radio staples in America? They're played over here.
1: Oh, absolutely. Absolutely. The big singles are still played quite a bit.
0: Yeah, probably in Australia, the Bangles probably get played a bit more. You might hear the occasional Go-Go's album. I think the Bangles were probably a bigger band in Australia. What about in America? Is it popularity rise? Do you think Bangles or Go-Go's?
1: That's interesting. I guess I would say the Bangles by a hair, because they had hits on, like, the Go-Go's kind of, I mean, I did, again, I it was interesting. I really got into this. And my wife helped me, actually. We went on these long trips. We were listening to the albums back to back, and I was asking her opinion, and she was getting pretty into it because it was like the girl band thing. She was into it. And we even watched the Go-Go's documentary, and it was interesting because the Go-Go's I don't know if it's fair to say they faded kind of quickly. Like, the first album was huge that we're talking about. And then the second album wasn't as big. And the third album really wasn't as, like, it had like one hit, maybe both the second and third album each had like one hit, and it was over. So, whereas it feels like the Bangles had like more hits throughout the whole career.
0: Yeah, absolutely. Yeah. Well, Beauty and the Beat was a landmark album. It reached number one in the US Billboard 200. I think it was the first all-girl group that reached number one. Australia, number two. Didn't really do so well in the UK, number 96. But it went double platinum in America. Different Light reached number two on the US charts, triple platinum, and became a worldwide hit. Walk Like an Egyptian was number one. And then you had Manic Monday and a lot of singles, which we will go through. I do agree, Beauty and the Beat was a smash, but the subsequent albums sort of did a bit of a dive. But then Belinda became a solo star.
1: Right.
0: In her own right, and had a number of hits. So she had a kind of a career resurrection through that path. The Bangles had a number of hits on subsequent albums, like with Eternal Flame. That song off the Less Than Zero soundtrack, Hazy Shade of Winter. Yeah. All right, so why don't we get down to the nitty gritty? So we will do a song by song. Now, we've already discussed there's some differences in the number of tracks on each album. So the Go-Go's have 11 songs and the Bangles have 12. So what we'll do is when we get to the 12th, we might go, oh, if you substituted this song, and it might have been a different battle. So we might elect, if you want to bring the 12th song into the battle versus the 11th versus the Go-Go's, or to stick with 11 versus 11. That's something to consider. Anyway, that's a little bit down the track. Don't get too stressed, Tom.
1: I've got a plan.
0: Yeah. All righty. Let's get started.
1: All right,
0: man, oh man, man, oh man. This first battle is a ding dong. You've got the Go-Go's Ellipsis Sealed versus Manic Monday.
1: Oh.
0: Over to you, mate.
1: Oh man, this is like, you're not kidding. This is like one of the first song out of the gate, the hardest one. I mean, these are both bangers. Let's just start with that. I rated my songs out of five. So that's what I did just for myself. When I went through it, I put a number on it, and five is the highest. So these both got fives. So it's neck and neck. It's literally a photo finish. I love both songs. I think Our Lips Are Sealed is actually a really well-written song. Like you said, it's a great songwriting exercise. And I think Jane Wieldon was the one who kind of co-wrote it with Terry Hall, I believe, from the Specials. I think she was dating him, and he helped her with the lyrics or something. He started the lyrics. Anyway, but I think she wrote most of it. But it's just a great, I mean, it's such a great, I love the breakdown. I love the middle eight. I love the melody. It's very hooky. It's got a great tagline, just the whole thing, you know? And I just love the lyrics about, you know, I just love it. Anyway, I love it. It's a great song. And it's an original, but Manic Monday is such a bad, Manic Monday is like, when I think of the Bangles, I think of Manic Monday. I mean, it was given to the Bangles by Prince, and it's a great Prince song. Like, he just gave this gem to them and said, here you go, on a silver platter, just take this. And they do a great job with it. They don't mess it up at all. They do a great, great job. So Manic Monday is so hooky. It's so hooky. And the vocals are amazing. That's one thing that will come up a lot, Go-Go's versus Bangles, there's a lot of great harmonies in the Bangles. So that's one thing that they have that's really, really cool and really excellent. And they do a great job with it through the whole record. They do an awesome job. And this sort of back and forth harmonies and the vocals that go, that, you know, call and response. Love it. I'm going to go with Manic Monday just by like a hair, by a hair.
0: All right, I've just put it into the Bengals column. I'm doing a scorecard, folks, as we go. So
1: that was tough, though. That was tough.
0: Yeah. Look, these are both near perfect pop songs. It's pop perfection. And you can see, like, the Go-Go's, their origins are punk, new wave.
1: Yes.
0: The Bangles, their background is a little bit more, they were part of the Paisley scene. They've got the psych, they've got the 60s influence. So they're sort of similar, but at the same time, they're not similar. And this is their take on these songs. I think The Lips Are Sealed is kind of got that punky energy, but it's kind of polished, not too polished, but enough that it's edgy, it's catchy, and it's got a great hook. But the Bangles with Prince, what a song. I mean, he's delivered some great songs for artists, and it just shows the quality of his work was just second to none. That songs that, you know, he was giving to Sinead O'Connor and The Time, and it's just magnificent. This is just right up there. And I love it. It's just a perfect piece of Baroque 60s pop through the 80s. The gorgeous harmonies, the classic Susanna Hoffs vocals. Oh, it's just, it makes me melt because,
1: her vocal is great on it too. You're right. His lead vocal is so good.
0: I had a crush on Susanna, but I also like Belinda. So yeah. Tell me about my team.
1: I liked them both. I liked them both. Exactly.
0: Oh, they're great. It's a tie. I'm sorry. Yep. I host this show, and I'm just going to put a point on each. I cannot separate it, so I make the rules.
1: You can make the rule. It's okay. You can do it. It's your show.
0: Yeah, it's my show, and it's a tie. I cannot separate them. I cannot put one above the other, so I'm sorry. It's a tie. So, okay. All right.

0: Next one. The Go-Go's How Much More versus In a Different Light by the Bengals.
1: God, this is another really tough battle because these are both really good songs. I have both at four. I put four, assigned four to both of them. So it's not perfect, but very high. And How Much More Can I Take? I love that. How much more can I take? Oh, I go crazy. I mean, it's just, it's a great, great hook. Another awesome hook. And I love that it's very, like you said, very sort of post-punk guitar rock kind of thing. I love that. But In a Different Light is another great Bangles song. You know, that it really propels. It's got this great momentum to it. It's got, again, awesome vocals again. I see you in a different light. It's just really good. Well done. I hear like the Rickenbacker going. It's almost like a high energy. Like, you know, the Bengals loved the 60s. They were worshiped the 60s. And this kind of feels like a mid 60s pop song that's like perfect. Like, I love it. So, again, this is surprising. I'm going with the Bengals again on this one.
0: Yeah. So, look, a Rickenbacker Bengals 60s, that's like your DNA. I can imagine you just breathing. Did you ever see the Bengals?
1: I never saw them. I didn't see them. Right. I never did. No.
0: Yeah, neither did I. So they did tour Australia, but yeah, I missed them. Would have loved to have seen them. So, all right, one for the Bengals. How Much More, the Go-Go song. It's an energetic, effervescent, punchy, punk-rooted. Belinda's got some nice harmonies. It's hooky. I love it. But In a Different Light feels dreamier. It's more sophisticated and it's kind of sexy and it's got a real groove. There's a real 60s sort of stomp to it. And you can hear all of their influences that are just diluted in this song. You hear a bit of the Birds, you hear a bit of Beatles, Mamas and Papas with those gorgeous harmonies. And the Paisley Underground. Some of the harmonies on the Bengals, it's just world class. They're just so dense and the arrangements just seamless. Whereas the Go-Go's, their harmonies are more organic, more garagey, and that's not a knock on it. It's different.
1: No.
0: So it's like a lot of this is going to be, do I like apples or do I like oranges? I like both. What do I feel like? You know, it's going to be like that. I'm going with the Bengals. So there you go. Bengals for that song today.
1: All right.
0: All righty. Next one. Tonight by the Go-Go's versus Walking Down Your Street by the Bengals.
1: Okay. This one I'm going, I mean, well, I won't give it away yet. So Tonight is, it kind of reminds me of like early REM. There's some times where I feel like this album, Beauty and the Beat, it harkens to the, you said it, the sort of new wave, post-punk, sort of these, and the early 80s bands. And that's like kind of my sweet spot. I love that kind of music. I just love it. And so, and Tonight is a perfect example of that. And I gave it a 5. I just love this song to death. I think it's so good. So Walking Down Your Street is the third song on Bengals, and that one is kind of like a step down for me after In a Different Light. It's, I have in my notes, I have 80s production, okay but not great, and annoying keyboards. It's like there's some like organ or something that's playing that I don't really like in the song. So there's just something about the production and the arrangement and the music and the instruments used that I don't like as much. So Tonight wins this one pretty handily. So the Go-Go's for this one.
0: Okay. All right. So I'll put down the Go-Go's for that one. Look, I think Tonight it's fun. It's energetic. It's infectious. It's got great hooks on it, great production, and there's space between the notes. It's not too ornamental. It's kind of like this is a band. You're hearing this is a band that's not sort of embellished with too much mayonnaise in the studio.
1: Exactly.
0: However, Walking Down the Street, if you strip it down, has the stronger hook. I love the production. So I'm a little bit different to you, and it has a sharper power pop. My sweet spot is power pop. And I think it's just touching me in the right places on this one. So walking down the street for me, just by a nose. So that's one for the Bengals there.
1: Here we go.
0: Tonight, so it is Lust to Love by the Go-Go's versus Walk Like an Egyptian, which was their number one, first number one in the US. All right.
1: Okay. Okay. Here we go. I see why Walk Like an Egyptian was a hit. I get it. It's hooky. It had a good video, like a fun, kind of a good, fun video that everyone loved. And I remember many of the, many my guy friends being like, oh my God, that lead singer of the Bengals. Oh my God.
0: You know, she is so hot. She is so hot.
1: Exactly. Just going crazy about Susanna Hoffs, which is understandable because she does look good in that video.
0: She still looks good, too.
1: She still looks good. Exactly. She still looks good.
0: Insanely beautiful.
1: She's a beautiful woman. So, but yeah. So, and then her playing guitar and fronting a band makes her even more beautiful. It's like, oh my God, it's just double whammy. But anyway.
0: We're going to stop here. It'll be a whole new show.
1: Yes, exactly. That's another episode, right? Yeah. So, but a lot of my musicians friends, we talk about that. It's like if a woman's beautiful and then she's also a good musician, it just like puts it like through the roof. But anyway, so Lust to Love though, I just, oh, that song gets me. I don't know. I just, again, that's my new wave thing. It hits my new wave itch. And I think it's a great chorus. I just love that. Lust to Love was the last thing I was dreaming of. Oh, I love that. It's just, I think it's a universal statement where it's like, okay, you hooked up with somebody and then you're catching feelings. And it's like, I just love the idea of that song. So, and I always thought that Walk Like an Egyptian, it was a huge hit, but they played it on MTV incessantly. And I got kind of burned out on it. And even back then I thought, this is a little cheesy. There's always like this, I understand why it was a hit, but it's just a little cheesy. And it's just always, I don't know, it just goes rub me a little sideways. So I'm going with Lust to Love on this one. I'm going with the Go-Go's.
0: So when you say cheesy, do you mean Bobby McFerrin cheesy or just a little cheesy?
1: No, it's not that bad, but it's just a little bit cheesy.
0: I had to give a point of reference here about the cheese.
1: Yeah, it's not that bad.
0: Is this a song, if you go to your Costco, it's playing over the pipe music? Now played in the supermarkets?
1: A Kroger, yes, exactly, yes, yeah.
0: Okay, all right, I gotcha. Lust to Love, the beautiful vibrato of Belinda. Don't you love when she goes those notes and it goes, la, you know, I love it.
1: Yeah, she sings it so well, yes, exactly.
0: Yeah, nobody sings like her. She's got this really unique vibrato. This has got a real girl group vibe from the 60s. I was thinking those Phil Spector groups, you know, like the Shangri-Las. Yes. Mm-hmm. I like the light and shade. I like the drama. It's really underrated. It's one of the Go-Go's strongest new wave tracks, but Walk Like an Egyptian is kind of brilliant. It's brilliantly arranged. It's memorable. And as Tom Curless will concur, it's culturally unavoidable.
1: It is. That's true. It's true.
0: So I'm picking the Bengals for this one. So. Okay.
1: All right. And you can't argue success. It was massive success. So
0: yeah, absolutely. And, you know, when they play it live, and I've seen the Bengals a couple of their shows on YouTube, really worth catching because they're great live. It's their showstopper. It's kind of near the end of the set or it's like a finale. Everyone's sort of waiting. When are they going to play this? Video clip was fun. Anyway,
1: I will say that I bet you it's better live. I bet you it's like they rock it up live. It's probably even more rocking live. So probably.
0: Yeah.
1: Anyway.
0: Yeah.

0: All right. Next one is this town, the Go-Go's versus the Bengals standing in the hallway.
1: Okay. I am this town. Oh, another just another classic from this record. This town is our town. It's so hooky. And this, actually, this song reminds me of the, and I love the guitar hook on this. Oh my God. And it reminds me of the B-52s, this song. And it's got that down, down, down, down, down, down, down. And it just, it sounds a lot like B-52s for me. And I love that. It's, again, I love the first B-52s record. So it reminds me of that. So I think it's an amazing chorus. So standing in the hallway is okay. I think it's like an okay Bangles song. Like it's got these group vocals that we talked about. They do these harmonies so well, but sometimes when they do the group vocal thing, it kind of dilutes it for me a little bit. Whereas Belinda is definitely the lead singer of the Go-Go's. I don't know if I'm making sense here, but she's the lead singer. She's out front. And sometimes with the Bangles, they do these things that almost sound like the Association, or like you said, Mamas and the Papas, or where it's just a bunch of vocals singing the whole lead, but together. So I'm not sure if I like it, but then sometimes I don't like it. So this one is kind of like, eh. So I'm going this town. I'm going Go-Go's again on this one.
0: Okay. Fantastic. Well, this town wins this battle for me because it's got sharper observations, excellent guitars. It's really spiky, edgy, and it's got a classic Go-Go's attitude. It's I love the vocals and the 60s harmonizing. The standing on the hallway, it's got a 60s groove and funk, but it's a little bit not as essential as some of the other Bangles songs. So I think this town is a stronger song. So this, I'll put the Go-Go's for this one, and I'll put that down. Alrighty. The Go-Go's, We Got the Beat versus the Bangles' Return Post. So We Got the Beat was another monster hit, at least in these parts, and, all around the world. What do you think?
1: I'm afraid this one's not even a battle. I'm going with the Go-Go's, We Got the Beat. It's just this pure energy song, and it's just so, I mean, yeah, it's a little bit repetitive. I mean, by the end, okay, you got the beat, okay, but yeah, that's the only quibble I have about it. Otherwise, I think it's one of the quintessential Go-Go's songs. I mean, that song, I mean, I remember my sister had this record and she was like, this song, and she was dancing around the room, she just loved it, and it's got this kinetic energy to it, and there's a reason it was a hit. It was just so, and I can imagine them playing it live, and it was like really took the roof off, you know. So it's just, it's got that, We Got the Beat, you know, and it kind of reminds me of almost like you said, Phil Spector earlier. And I didn't even think about that until now, but kind of has like almost like a modern Phil Spector vibe. And then Return Post for me is just kind of an average Bangles song. I don't love Return Post very much. So I this one, Go-Go's win this one by quite a bit.
0: Okay. Well, I think We Got the Beat was one of the defining singles of the 80s. Went to number two in the US. And, Return Post, it's pleasant. Vicky Peterson, it's a bit of a mood piece. It's slowed down tempo.
1: Lower. Yeah,
0: it's quieter. It sort of oscillates between the quiet verses and a bit of a swell in the chorus. It just can't really compete with the urgency of We Got the Beat. Return Post, there's one interesting bit about Return Post. Towards the end, they elongate the song and they sound like they're having a bit of a jam. It's got different tempos. It's kind of rhythmically interesting. I wish they explored that a little bit more in the song. Otherwise, it's a little bit not as interesting. That's about Return the Post. We Got the Beat. I think that is the clear winner. And what soundtrack in the 80s didn't have this song? I think Fast Times at Ridgemont High. Molly Ringwald probably had it on her Walkman. It's a complete winner of a song. I think everybody loved this song. So there you go. I am going to put the Go-Go's for the win on that one.

0: Okay.
1: Right. Right, next one. Fading Fast, The Go-Go's versus If She Knew What She Wants by The Bangles.

0: Okay, now this one, the Bangles are taking this one because Fading Fast is a solid power pop song. It's a Charlotte Caffey song, and she wrote a lot of the material for the Go-Go's. And it's a good song. Like Fading Fast is no slouch. I think it's quite good. But if She Knew What She Wants is like top tier Bangles. I mean, I just think it's just a beautiful melody sung so well by Susanna Hoffs. She does an amazing vocal on it. And sometimes the Bangles do this kind of back and forth vocal thing where she does I love that they do it to perfection on this song. It's perfect and it's so hooky. And when I'm done listening to this album, this song sticks with me. I will be walking away from it and going, if she knew what she wanted to be given. It's so memorable. It's such a great song. So this one, the Bangles take this one pretty easily.
1: Yeah, I concur with you, my friend. Fading Fast has got energy, an up tempo type of torch song. It's about love gone wrong. It's hooky, well arranged. And Belinda sings well, but my oh my, If She Knew What She Wants is probably top three Bangles songs. It's beautiful. Yeah. Her vocal delivery is gorgeous. It's just, it's kind of feminine. It's ultra feminine, girly. It's one of their strongest melodic showcases, and it really puts the spotlight on the harmonies. If you got to zero in on anything, you know that the instrumentation's fine, but it's the harmonies that get you in. It's just so endearing. This was a deserved follow-up hit. It's magnificent. So Bangles for me and Bangles for you. There you go. Two for Bangles. All righty. Okay. Next one, Automatic, the Go-Go's versus Let It Go, the Bangles.
0: Okay, Automatic is quite post-punkish. I mean, this is probably the most post-punk sort of new wave-ish song on the record, and I love that about it. I think it's like a great deep track. It's almost like it's in the middle of side two, and it's just this fantastic. I just love it, and it's a Jane Wieldon song, so she must have been sort of the punk of the group because she's doing these songs that she's involved with are a little more post-punky. So there's something about Automatic, the way it's played, the way it's sung, I just love it. I think it's very different for the record. It kind of takes a left turn, but I like the left turn a lot. So I really, really enjoy Automatic quite a bit. And Let It Go is a good song. I have driving guitar hook, upbeat, and the group vocal thing again. But Let It Go just doesn't hit me as hard as Automatic does, because Automatic takes chances that I really, really like, and Let It Go doesn't hit me as hard. So I'm going with the Go-Go's on this one.
1: Yeah. Automatic is quite hypnotic. It's got a really interesting rhythm section, and there's a lot going on. I think you'd regard it as a deeper track, but for me, Let It Go edges ahead, because it's got tighter songwriting, strong harmonies, greater arrangements, those lush feminine harmonies. To me, I think it's like walking barefoot on grass on a sunny day. Yes, that's my words. Seriously, I was just imagine walking through Central Park with the grass under my feet. It's just, you know, the sunny pop of the late 60s. You know, right. The birds, the mamas and the papas. It feels like that, the summer of love. And there's a real propulsive energy to this song. I think it's a winner. Let It Go for me. So okay.

0: Go-Go's for you and Bengals for me. Ooh, we're seeing a pattern here.
1: Yes.
0: We're seeing a pattern. All righty.
1: You're seeing a pattern. Okay.
0: Number nine. You can't walk in your sleep, Go-Go's versus September Girls, the Bengals.
1: This one, I got to go Bengals because it's a great cover choice. I mean, to be covering Big Star is like...
0: I knew you'd go for this.
1: Yeah, I gotta give it to the Bengals for doing this because actually I read the Alex Chilton book. I'm a big Star guy. And yes. I read the Alex Chilton book and he was washing dishes in New Orleans. I mean, he was like down and out. He was taking odd jobs to make money. He was really hitting like a low point. And all of a sudden he starts getting all this mailbox money out of nowhere because the Bengals covered his song.
0: I love hearing stories like that.
1: Isn't that great? Like he literally said the Bengals, his quote was, the Bengals saved my ass. I mean, it was literally not, and he wasn't kidding. It's like all of a sudden he started getting these checks and he's like, what's happening? And all of a sudden he realized, oh, the Bengals just recorded your song on this huge selling record. So September Girls is a beautiful song. I mean, I like the Big Star version, of course, better, but they do a very good version of it. And I love the song to death. It's like power pop perfection. What can you not like about this song? And if you can walk in your sleep is a fairly pedestrian song for the Go-Go's. So this one Bengals win by quite a bit on this one for me.
0: Yeah. Isn't it funny about Big Star? They're probably bigger now than they were in the day. They're one of those bands that, you know, over time, they've just got this cult around them. And I say cult in a good sense where people have just, you know, tapped into what made them so great. So there's so many bands like that are discovered like 20 or 30 years later.
1: That's another episode, right? We could do.
0: just so many, you know, Television, Big Star.
1: Television, yes.
0: So many. Yeah. I'm going to be contrarian. I'm going opposite direction. I think You Can't Walk in Your Sleep is a fun album cut. It's got a bit of groove. And Belinda's vocals on this one is engaging and quite knowing. And the guitar bass have a nice amount of edge. I love the bass on a lot of the Go-Go tracks. They're really up. In a lot of pop productions in the 80s, the bass is really brought back and you can't hear it. But in this, the bass is brought right up to the front because that's where the dance steps are. Because a lot of these songs are built for the school discos, for the clubs, where you can have a bit of a groove. And where do you get your bass steps? Where do you get your dance steps? Through the bass. I think they've done a really good job with this one. I love how they've done the Big Star cover Bengals. It's refined jangle pop. You know, I've got to put a shout out. There's this bonkers guitar solo that sends the song spinning out of orbit. It just goes really just out of control and then it returns to jangle pop. I've got to put a little bit of a tick for that. But for me, it's a little bit behind You Can't Walk in Your Sleep. So I'm going to go Go-Go's for this one.
1: Okay.
0: Alrighty. We're up to number 10. Skid Marks on My Heart by the Go-Go's versus Angels Don't Fall in Love, the Bengals.
1: Okay. This one's very close for me. This one was tough. Because Angels Don't Fall in Love is a nice upbeat rocker and I like when the Bengals do the upbeat driver rockers a little bit more. I like that when they do that. So I really do like this song I think it's a great placement. It's sort of like later in the record and it's still rocking. I love it. But Skid Marks on My Heart is just, I don't know, that song, I love the chorus of that song. And I really love Belinda's lead vocal on that. And to your point, I love the rhythm section. That's one thing that was kind of a revelation for me was how great the Go-Go's rhythm section is. They really are tight. Yes. You know, they're just tight and they play well. Like the drummer and is it Gina? I think her name is the drummer. Anyway, I can't remember her name, but the drumming and the bass playing is just very, very good. And this song rocks along really nicely. And I love the chorus. So I'm going to go Go-Go's by a hair on this one.
0: Okay. I'll write that down. Gina Schock.
1: Gina Shock. Sorry.
0: Yeah. Yes. Yep. Skid marks on my heart. It's garage tribal drums. It's kind of punky. Belinda has this wonderful war cry. She's like a banshee. And then it goes into this wonderful harmonized vocals. And it's unmistakably the Go-Go's. It's got that energy. Angels Don't Fall in Love. Vicky takes lead vocals. Got a bit of a tougher vocal. The song is polished, but it's less memorable. There is a xylophone outro, which is interesting. It picks up momentum and you kind of want to hear more. So there's all these little, a couple of little outros on the Bangles songs that you go, ooh, if it was just for one more minute, where would they be going? I think this album does follow a very tight structure. So, you know, yes, you can jam, but then it's got to be cut off at a certain point. But I think for the win, I will put it Skid Marks in My Heart, the Go-Go's. Oh, boy, I'm looking at my score sheet. It is a tough, it's pretty tight. Okay.
1: Pretty close. It's pretty close.
0: Pretty close. Okay. Now, we are at the 11th, and it's Can't Stop the World, the Go-Go's, versus the Bangles Following. Now, we know the 12th track with the Bangles is Not Like You, so we'll take that into consideration. So let's talk about how it's track for track, 11 versus 11. Can't Stop the World versus Following. Over to you.
1: Okay, so if we're doing Can't Stop the World versus Following, I will go with the Go-Go's, because Following, it's interesting. I mean, I like that they're doing an acoustic song and are slowing it down and they're trying something different, but it just, to me, it doesn't really hold my interest that much. It's almost too mellow. It almost falls in. It kind of feels like such a huge, it kind of takes me out of the record a little bit because it's so, and it's, I hate to say that because I do like acoustic songs. Don't get me wrong. Like I like on the Led Zeppelin record, when I hear an acoustic song, I love that, you know? So I'm not saying it's not anything against acoustic music. I just don't feel, I feel like this song could blow away. Like it's so fragile. It could blow away in the wind, you know? Whereas Can't Stop the World is another like, Can't Stop the World. It's another like Go-Go's, what they do so well kind of thing. And I think it's a great way to end the record. It's like very solid, very well sung, well played song. And if it's against those two, I would go with the Go-Go's. And I think either way, I think even Not Like You, I think I would still go Go-Go's. So.
0: Okay. So even if you substituted it, still go with the Go-Go's.
1: Yeah.
0: Yeah, you would go with the Go-Go's. All right.
1: Go-Go. What's your take on it?
0: I think Can't Stop the World gives a final burst of energy for the Go-Go's. It's got, you know, that relentless, kinetic, new wave energy. It feels urgent, bright, and driven. Following, by contrast, it's one of their more atmospheric, darker, moodier tracks. It's almost folk rock. Michael Steele, it is a lady, by the way. Yes, Michael Steele's distinctive vocal presence. I think it's unusual, and I think it's brave that they've done something a little bit more experimental and not maybe as sunny as the rest of the tracks, and they're finishing, well, in this battle, the 11th track. That's right. Something a little bit different. So I'm going to actually go with the Bangles with Following. And I do like Is Not Like You. I like that song as well. So
1: okay,
0: there you go. All right, well, Tom, you went with the Go-Go's, and Peter,
1: yes,
0: you went with the Bangles. So does that sort of fall in line? I mean, we've done song versus song. Does that fall in line with your general consensus broadly about the album?
1: Yes, for sure. I would say the Go-Go's, like, they won the battle for me generally. Although I do think that the Bangles are very worthy, and I think that they have some great, great songs. And I think that their songs, the singles, I mean, we talked about Manic Monday, In a Different Light, If She Knew What She Wants, and September Girls. Those are all fantastic. So awesome songs.
0: I think the Bangles, for me, it's just the vocals. The vocals of Susanna Hoffs and the rest of the band. It's just, I think it's got some of the most delightful, delicious vocals committed to, you know, to Tape. I love it. That just really hooks me in, and it really does hit my sweet spot for that the Paisley 60s Beatles type of music. Now, I love the Go-Go's. There's a lot of post-punk edginess, and you can hear a lot of their influences. This is a band that became probably, sadly, a bit less interesting as they went along, and they became much more commercial. And Belinda Carlisle's solo stuff is eons away from this, isn't it? You know?
1: Oh, it's way different. Yeah. Yeah. I mean, she had some big hits, but it was not the Go-Go's.
0: Yeah. And unfortunately, it was a bit less interesting. But both great albums. And just very good. As I said, Apple, Orange. I like an orange today. You like an apple. That's
1: exactly. It could change. I could change any day. You'd never know. Maybe I'll go, a different place hit me now, you know?
0: Absolutely.
1: So, yeah.
0: Tom, this was a lot of fun. This was a different concept. We've got to do it again. A blow by blow, song by song battle. It just puts a different perspective of how we look at albums. And at the end of the day, it gives us a different angle instead of just talking about the album in totality. So you can see Tom on Curless Mania, all fantastic stuff. He covers prog, rock, indie. He's all there. And folks, please tell us who you think is the better album between the Bangles and the Go-Go's. Please like and subscribe. More shows coming up on Rock Day Dream Nation. Click the bell so you don't miss out. Tom, wonderful to have you back on the channel, and we'll talk soon, mate.
1: Peter, it was a pleasure. Thank you so much.
0: Yeah, all the best, and cheers.

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I'm Mark O'Neill, and this is the Black Chapel, all things Black Sabbath on 94.7 The Pulse in Geelong, Australia, worldwide live on 947thepulse.com, and on the Purple Passion, all things Deep Purple podcasting platform. Visit the show's Facebook page, the Black Chapel, all things Black Sabbath. Well, unfortunately, I cannot complete the Speak of the Devil album by Ozzy because the CD wouldn't play. So, since Tony Iommi has a new solo album out, I have it on order, we're going to start his the handful of solo records that he did. And this one is simply called Iommi. And that was track one, Laughing Man in the Devil Mask, with guest musicians Henry Rollins, Terry Phillips, and Jimmy Copley. So we'll forge ahead with track two, simply entitled Meat, right here on the Black Chapel, all things Black Sabbath.

You're listening to The Black Chapel, all things Black Sabbath with Mark O'Neill. We're listening to the Iommi album from the year 2000. That was Patterns, featuring Jimmy Copley, Lawrence Cottle, and Serge Tankian. Before that, Time Is Mine, featuring Mike Cameron, Lawrence Cottle, and Philip Anselmo. Before that, Goodbye Lament, Lawrence Cottle, Brian May, and David Grohl. And at the top of the set, Meet with John Tempesta, Bob Marlette, Martin Kent, and Skin. Now, this album was recorded from 1996 to 2000, and it was released October 17th, 2000. Took almost 5 years to make. All the songs were written by Tony. Okay, well, we'll get right back to it. Five songs to go. We'll hear four of them now and then close with track 10. Right here on the Black Chapel, all things Black Sabbath with Mark O'Neill.

You're listening to the Black Chapel, All Things Black Sabbath with Mark O'Neill. And we heard Who's Fooling Who from the Iommi album. And that's the best song on the album. And it features Ozzy, Lawrence Cottle, and Bill Ward. Before that, Just Say No to Love with Peter Steele, Lawrence Cottle, and Matt Cameron. Flame On with Ian Astbury, Brian May, Lawrence Cottle, and Matt Cameron. Black Oblivion with Billy Corgan and Kenny Aronoff. In the criminal justice system. And, that did that. And there's one track to go, which is Into the Night, which is where I'll be going shortly. In the criminal justice system. Can't help myself. So, my children of the grave, it's time to slam the coffin shut in the criminal justice system. And until we meet again, this is Mark O'Neill for the Black Chapel. All things Black Sabbath on 94.7 The Pulse in Geelong, Australia. 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
6: Thanks, Nick. Welcome along to Music and Mirth. I'm LJ, keeping you company for the next hour with good old rock and roll music and a touch of comedy. Please enjoy. We'll be starting with Moby and his James Bond theme. And he'll be followed by Barry Blue dancing on a Saturday night.
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0: Larry Blue was dancing on a Saturday night, and Moby had the James Bond theme with A License to Thrill. Now Martin and Malloy tell us all about Cracker Night, and they're followed by Brian Ferry, Hey, Let's Stick Together.
1: Firecrackers.
2: Oh, Cracker Night.
1: Get them out.
2: Cracker Night in New Zealand. I don't know if you... Do you have the Thunder Bunger here?
1: Thunder Bunger? No, we had a double bunger and a penny bunger.
2: Oh, no, we had the Thunder Bunger. Basically, stick of dynamite, and only Dad could throw it. No one else. Basically, you could blow up the shed with it.
1: Really, that was
2: excellent.
1: It.
2: And so everyone would go at the back. Dad would blow up the shed. We'd all have a good laugh.
1: I actually committed a federal offence on Firecracker Night by exploding a double bunger in a letterbox.
2: Really?
1: Damaging mail that was destined for everywhere around the country.
2: It's an oldie but a goodie.
1: An oldie but a goodie.

were very stuck together, and Martin and Malloy had Cracker Night. Now, Frankie Valli and the Four Seasons reminisce about 1963. Oh, what a night. And Martin and Malloy return with Hugh Hefner. Interesting. Straight after them, Gloria Gaynor invites us to reach out, and I'll be there. Well,

0: Hugh Hefner, boss of the Playboy magazine empire, is leaving his body to medical science.
1: Really?
0: That's right. The 63-year-old multimillionaire who built his fortune on the bodies of beautiful young women is donating his own in protest of the use of animals in medical experiments.
1: It's true.
0: It's absolutely true. Hef says, just because we are superior in intelligence does not mean we should abuse them. Mm. Now, Tone, the topic of intelligence is something I'm not too keen on pursuing with Hef. Hey? I mean, if he wants to talk fun bags, I'm all ears. But theories on relative intelligence is not something I want to hear from the reigning monarch of the Playboy Mansion. I mean, as far as I know, most of them there spend their days on the lawn in bikinis and high heels throwing beach balls to each other. They're not inside, lab coats on, bent over the microscope, trying to isolate the cancer-causing gene. I mean, sure, if I saw Stephen Hawking being wheeled around the compound by the Barbie twins, or Edward de Bono discussing the theory of cognitive dissonance with the Playmate of the Year over by the jacuzzi, sure, but in the meantime, just keep printing the nudie photos, thanks, Hugh. Anyway, it got me thinking, Tone, there's Hugh donating his body to science. It's the scientists down at the Medical Research Centre I feel sorry for. Because, you know, the word would be out. Hey, guys, we've got a body, and it's coming from the Playboy Mansion. Ain't that all be doing high fives, pinching themselves, realising that dreams can come true? Yeah, to get there, they'd be so excited. You know, they'd all be asking, oh, will it be Miss February? Is it Miss July? Peel back the sheet to reveal Hugh Hefner lying there like Monty Burns from The Simpsons. And I think I speak for medical scientists everywhere when I say, oh,

0: Gaynor was there when we reached out. Martin and Malloy laid Hugh Hefner out, and Frankie Valli and the Four Seasons sang about 1963. Oh, what a night. Next up, Victoria Wood warns us about hospital food, and the poor old Rolling Stones can't get no satisfaction. None at all.
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2: And I've got to tell you about this because I've just been in hospital. And if you ever get the chance to go to hospital, don't go, is my advice. No, because it's so depressing. I mean, I had one of these big jars full of fluid that was attached to me. And it went round with me on little wheels wherever I went, you know, and I could not get the hang of it. I kept getting it caught round things. The first day I had it, I ended up towing a portable telephone and two beds with people still in them. I was like, come on. But you know, hospitals are in chaos now. I mean, I had some x-rays done, and there was a mix-up at the lab, and what came back was some photos of an Alsatian lying down in front of a bungalow. What? But you know, everybody who works in hospital, you know, they've all got too much to do, and they don't get enough money, and they're all running about like mad things. And a friend came to visit me, and I said, that's my doctor. I said, that's Dr. Singh. I said, he's terribly overworked. She said, I know he is. I came here in his minicab. The food is diabolical. You know when you see lambs leaping about in the fields and vegetables being ripped from the earth, bursting with vitamins? Well, none of that ever goes near a hospital. I think hospital nutritionists, they drive out to the field and they pick out the sheep that's leaning against the wall with a fag in its mouth. I mean, the woman in the bed next to me, she had this big notice over her head saying, nil by mouth. I said, well, lucky old you, you don't have to have the food at any rate. She said, I do. I've just had Berthe Bourguignon on a pessary. And the woman on the other side, on the other bed, she was having plastic surgery. She was having all the loose skin taken away from under her arms, had them all sort of tightened up. I mean, it worked. She's got nice, tight arms. So she went out in the sun, she had to prick them with a fork. This was a shock. The labour ward, which is really depressing because you can hear all these nurses shouting at these poor women trying to get them to have active births. They're saying, what's an active birth? And they say, well, you walk about, we'll follow you with a washing up bowl. Come on. But you know, if you're rushed into hospital in an emergency like I was, they give you a brush nylon 90. Well, I carry a card now, you know, in the event of an emergency, must not be given penicillin, must not be given a brush nylon 90. Must not be made to watch Mr. and Mrs. at 9:30 in the morning. No, because they will. They put these big television screens up in the corners. You've got to watch it. That's why people in geriatric wards are like this. No, they're not senile. They've just been made to watch Mr. and Mrs. If you ever get the chance to watch it, don't watch it. It's the most boring quiz program. They showed it to amoebas in a laboratory. And they said they didn't think it was terribly interesting. Sitting target in hospital, though. You know, you're sitting up in bed and they come around collecting for things all the time. They kept coming around with a jiffy bag saying, anybody got a kidney? Kidney? Kidney? Kidney?
3: Oh, all right.
2: And they're always trying to get you to fill in kidney donor cards and things like that. And there was another card they were trying to launch called a can't wait card. It's for people who've got diseases who need to get to the loo in a hurry. And they can run like into a, you know, library or a department store and they thrust this card over the counter and it says, can't wait, where's your toilet, you see? And I said, well, we should all have them, really. You know, people like me, like compulsive eaters, you know, I should have one. I should be able to run into a library or department store and thrust this card over the counter saying, can't wait, where are your sandwiches?

0: Rolling Stones couldn't get any satisfaction there. Victoria Wood was in hospital. Oh, poor Victoria. Now, the Beach Boys want to dance, dance, dance. Followed by the George Baker selections, Una Paluma Blanca, The White Dove.
1: Do you want to dance?
2: Yeah!

0: Baker selection sang about Boona Palooma Blanca and the Beach Boys' Dance, Dance, Dance. Hey, here's the Dead Ringers with Posh and Bex. Then Tina Arena is in chains. Ooh.
1: Hello, Victoria speaking.
2: Hello, it's David there.
1: No, sorry, he's away at the moment.
2: All right, thanks.
1: Hello, Victoria speaking.
2: Yeah, sorry, it's me again. I meant to say, it is David here.
1: Oh, hi, David.
2: How's Brooklyn?
1: Oh, it's okay.
2: Cool.
1: So how's Rio?
2: Well, I haven't seen him for a while, as it goes, because I'm in Brazil, but I suppose I'll meet him at the next England game.
1: Oh, what about the old lingo, then? Have you spoken any Brazilian?
2: No, Brazilian people don't speak Brazilian, silly.
1: Oh, so what do they speak?
2: Welsh.
1: Yeah, David, did you hear about Mel G and Jimmy Galtese, whatever his name is? Yeah. They're going to separate. They've written a joint statement. You don't think that could happen to us, do you, David?
2: You'd have to write it all by yourself. Do you like my new skirt?
1: I can't see it from here, can I?
2: Oh, I'll hold it up to the phone.
1: No! Don't hold your skirt up. People will see my thong.
2: Well, I better be going anyway, because our first match kicks off in half an hour.
1: All right, good luck, darling.
2: Anyway, oh, yeah, while you're there, can you have a look at CFAX? Want to find out whether I score.
1: Hey?
2: Well, because we're 3 hours behind over here, so... the result over there.
1: Oh, right, it's clever.
2: Oh, no, it's, don't tell me, because I'll watch the highlights later on. Love you.
1: Love you too.
2: Love you five. Bye.

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Next up, Taylor Swift reckons You Belong With Me. Well, her, actually. And Neil Diamond croons to Cracklin' Rosie.

0: Now Diamond had Cracklin' Rosie, and Taylor Swift reckoned you belonged with her. Woody Allen next has Adventures with a Moose.
1: I shot a moose once. I was hunting upstate New York, and I shot a moose. And I strap him onto the fender of my car, and I'm driving home along the West Side Highway. But what I didn't realize was that the bullet did not penetrate the moose. It just creased his scalp, knocking him unconscious. And I'm driving through the Holland Tunnel, and the moose woke up. So I'm driving with a live moose on my fender. And the moose is signaling for a turn, you know? And there's a law in New York State against driving with a conscious moose on your fender Tuesdays, Thursdays, and Saturday. And I'm very panicky, and then it hits me. Some friends of mine are having a costume party. I'll go, I'll take the moose, I'll ditch him at the party. It wouldn't be my responsibility. So I drive up to the party, and I knock on the door. The moose is next to me. My host comes to the door. I say, hello. You know the Solomons. We enter. The moose mingles. Did very well. Scored. Some guy was trying to sell him insurance for an hour and a half. 12 o'clock comes.

0: They give out prizes for the best costume of the night. First prize goes to the Berkowitzes, a married couple dressed as a moose. The moose comes in second. The moose is furious. He and the Berkowitzes lock antlers in the living room. They knock each other unconscious. Now I figure here's my chance. I grab the moose, strap him to my fender, and shoot back to the woods. But I got the Berkowitzes. So I'm driving along with two Jewish people on my fender. There's a law in New York State. Tuesdays, Thursdays, and especially Saturday. The following morning, the Berkowitzes wake up in the woods in a moose suit. Mr. Berkowitz is shot, stuffed, and mounted at the New York Athletic Club. And the joke is on them because it's restricted.
1: Oh, yes, Woody Allen hung out with a moose. Our little medley from Bedea Park, Beach Boys Call. This one's for Sassy. You deserve it, Sass. Then Woody Allen pops back and reckons he was kidnapped. It's all happening to Woody.

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1: I was kidnapped once. I was standing in front of my schoolyard, and a black sedan pulls up. And two guys get out, and they say to me, do I want to go away with them to a land where everybody is fairies and elves? I could have all the comic books I want, and chocolate and wax lips, you know? I said yes, you know? And I got into the car with them, because I figured, you know, what the hell? I was home that weekend from college anyhow, you know? They drive me off, and they send a ransom note to my parents. And my father has bad reading habits. So he gets into bed at night with the ransom note. And he read half of it, you know. And he got drowsy and fell asleep. Then he lent it out, you know. Meanwhile, they take me to New Jersey, bound and gagged. And my parents finally realize that I'm kidnapped. And they snap into action immediately. They rent out my room. Ransom note says for my father to leave $1,000 in a hollow tree in New Jersey. He has no trouble raising $1,000, but he gets a hernia carrying the hollow tree. The FBI surround the house. Throw the kid out, they say. Give us your guns and come out with your hands up. The kidnappers say, we'll throw the kid out, but let us keep our guns and get to our car. The FBI says, throw the kid out. We'll let you get to your car, but give us your guns. The kidnappers say, we'll throw the kid out, and let us keep our guns. We don't have to get to our car. The FBI says, keep the kid. The FBI decides to lob in tear gas, but they don't have tear gas. So several of the agents put on the death scene from Camille. Tear-stricken, my abductors give themselves up. They're sentenced to 15 years on a chain gang. And they escape, 12 of them chained together at the ankle, getting by the guards posing as an immense charm bracelet.
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Yes, that was the BBC Orchestra with our Doctor Who theme. Well, that's about it for this week on Music and Mirth. I'm LJ, checking out, and I'll leave you with Mason Williams. He has a bit of classical gas. Maybe he needs some quickies. Have a great week, and bye for now.

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4: Welcome to episode 93 of Aussie Trove. We're closing in this week on some big album releases that are coming, and we've got the final singles before some of those albums drop for a number of our favourite acts. I'm Brett, and I'm coming to you from Phoenix FM on Jarrah Country in Central Vic and across the Community Radio Network. Our new members of the Trove family this week include Garden Eyes from Brisbane, Dylan Cosgrove from Melbourne, and Mia June, who's originally from WA but now based in Melbourne. And again, we have some big releases from albums and EPs and plenty of new announcements regarding releases for 2027 this week. But for episode 93, we get it underway by heading across to Perth, and it's for the latest release from Kim Franklin, releases her music as Blank Instrument. Kim had been releasing music from 2020 to 22, including a couple of EPs. Then she went pretty quiet on the release front for a few years, until returning with her first track in nearly 4 years, which was called Brand New. The new releases are part of Kim's debut album, which holds a special place for her, who that being funded by a friend who passed away and left the money to Kim for her to produce this album. Jumping at Ghosts is the full piece of work, and Know Nothing, which we're about to hear, is the third release in advance of the album release. The single was released on the 25th of September, and the album is set for release on the 23rd of October. So let's get it going. This is Blank Instrument from Perth with

What's up, everybody? My name is Dylan Cosgrove, and you're listening to Aussie Trove on the Community Radio Network. I am so excited that you guys get to be some of the first to hear my brand new single on the radio, Morphing Into Light. This is my very first song to feature trumpet, so I really hope you enjoy. This song is the final single before my brand new album, Develop, coming out next month. That's enough shameless plugs from me. Massive thanks again to Aussie Trove and the Community Radio Network for giving Morphing Into Light its first ever spin. I've been Dylan Cosgrove, and I hope you enjoy Morphing Into Light.

This is Aussie Trove on the Community Radio Network, and we just heard from Dylan Cosgrove. The song is called Morphing Into Light, come out October 2. Dylan is from Melbourne. It's a final single before the release of Dylan's second album, Develop, which is due out in early November. The first album being when Dylan was just 17. Dylan has said of this new album that it is a concept album following the story of three characters. Initially winning accolades as a drummer, Dylan is now considered a multi-instrumentalist. Dylan has toured with their backing band, The Omens, and will be taking them on the road in November and December with the new album. Check Dylan's socials for details. You won't find this one on Spotify, but we will have it on our title playlist. And thanks, Dylan, for the intro. Right, next up, and for the first time on Aussie Trove, we hear the latest release for Mia June. The song is called Evil, come out October 2. Now based in Melbourne, the solo artist, though, is originally from Perth and has been releasing music which she describes as three-chord poetry since 2022. To date, she's released three EPs and each one getting quite a bit of attention. Evil is her last release of 2026 and is described as being about a time when she felt her morals were a big, bold question mark and made some bad decisions that felt good at the time, but were not good. I think we can all relate to that at some stage. This is Mia's third single this year and, as I said, the last, with the other two being Careful and Pet. And she has said they should be listened to in that order of Careful, Pet and then Evil. So not in the order they were released, but they're telling the story of the year 2023 for her. On the 17th of October, you can catch her at Merry Creek Tavern for an intimate release show. So this is Mia June, now from Melbourne, with Evil.

everyone. This is Zach from the band Humming. We recently released our debut album, Daydream Tendencies. The album is an intimate collection of a lot of ideas, making meaning from lost existence and trying to make sense of it all towards a more hopeful reality. Appreciate the love and hope you enjoy it.

you're listening to Aussie Trave. And the last track we heard was Humming. The song is called Would You Stay With Me A While? Come out October 2. They are from Perth. That was the closing track on the Four Pieces' new debut album called Daydream Tendencies. The 8-track album includes 5 previously released tracks and encapsulates all their releases since their 2024 EP, Far Below. Not only is this the last track on the album, but the title contains as many words as the other 7 tracks combined. On October 23, they'll have their album launch at 459, which is within the Rosemont Hotel in North Perth. You can check their socials for details and how to get tickets. And we also heard from Jasmine Adria. The song is Metro Supermarket, come out October 2. Jasmine is from Melbourne, but originally from Victorian Surf Coast. Jasmine just released her debut EP, and it's been a while in the making. Jasmine's first release was back in 2019. That single stood on its own until 2022, when she released a couple more, and then another break until 2025, when she released a single track. So the release of this 6-track EP, called Set Me Free, is definitely notable and includes 4 new tracks that hadn't previously been released. Metro Supermarket is the opening track on what's a very healthy 23-minute EP. Jasmine, of course, has a launch gig, and it's at the Smith Street Hotel in Collingwood on 23rd of October, with supports from Charlotte Bridie and Harriet Wraith. And I think I should keep an eye out for Harriet's next release, as we have mentioned her a few times on the show as supporting other artists. We'll keep an eye out for that. Okay, next up, we can stay in Melbourne for a little bit, and it is Delivery. The song is called Measuring Cup, come out September 30. We welcome this 5-piece back to the show with their first original release since their second album, Force Majeure, dropped in January last year. First release in music back in 2021 with their lauded debut EP, Yes We Do. They've almost continuously been at the forefront of the Melbourne post-punk scene since then. Force Majeure is a cracker and was recognised as such around the world, including in Europe and the UK, where they have a really strong following on the back of their regular and far-reaching tour. And they're just wrapping up an East Coast Australian tour, and we'll be heading back to the UK and Europe again this month. And with the news that their third album, Zone 3, will be out in February 2027. No news of any local album tour early next year at this stage, but no doubt they'll be getting that one locked down as we speak. So keep an eye on their socials. So let's check out the first release from their recently announced third album. This is Delivery from Melbourne with Measuring Cup.

This is Aussie Trove, broadcasting from Phoenix FM in Central Vic and across the Community Radio Network. And we just heard from Garden Eyes. They're from Brisbane. The song is called Keep Close, come out October 2. Keep Close is the opening track on the Four Pieces debut EP, Selfish Art. Sees them feature for the first time on Aussie Trove. They've been releasing music since 2024 and right from that debut single have been getting noticed. Initially starting out as the project of frontman Jaden Reddy, who started writing music for the project back in 2021 and then brought it to fruition when his past metalcore band had run its course. No sign of an EP tour just yet, but keep an eye on their socials. And also from up north in the Sunshine State, we heard from Atticus Chimps. They're from the Gold Coast to be particular. Cyanide is the name of the song, come out October 2. This is a duo of Sam Bray as the songwriter, guitarist, bassist and vocalist, and Jack Merriman on drums, and they've been packing quite a punch pound for pound since forming way back in 2016, drawing their inspiration from alternative rock bands from the 90s and early 2000s. They scored support slots with some of the biggest acts from back in those days. They recently returned from the UK and Europe and are now getting close to the release of their second LP. The last seven tracks have all featured the same artwork, so one would expect that new album is not far away now. Rightio, next up we have a band that's returning to the show. It is Radio Free Alice. We play them pretty much every time they release something, but this time it is a first because they've actually collaborated with another artist. It is Rachel Brown. The song is called Big Ideas, come out October 1. Radio Free Alice, of course, being from Melbourne. Rachel Brown being from South Florida. Big Ideas is the fifth and last single from Radio Free Alice's debut album, What's In Between, which is set for release on the 30th of October. They are currently in the US building their profile before heading back to the UK and Europe for the album tour, a tour which has already sold out a number of shows, and they've added a second show in Paris. Not sure when they're coming back this way, but you can pre-order that vinyl. There's a couple of different versions of it you can pick up online. So this is Radio Free Alice from Melbourne with Rachel Brown from Florida with the final single from their debut LP. This is Big Ideas.

This is Darcy, the vocalist and guitarist from local Melbourne rock band Tina Growls. Our new single is called Star Witness. It's the first single from our upcoming debut album, recorded with Brent Quirk at 1B Studios. This song is about being the star witness of your life, having the conviction and the courage to speak up about your experience of truth, and hopefully letting go and finding peace. Thank you so much for listening. We hope you love it.

0: listening to Aussie Trove on Phoenix FM or via the Community Radio Network. The last track we heard was Relays, who are from Bendigo. The song is called Bodybuilding, come out October 8th. It's expected to be the final single from the trio's second album, Did You Hear That Water Is Wet? That one is set for release digitally on the 22nd of October. And for the vinyl, through Impressed, we're expecting that late November. Bodybuilding is the fourth single from this follow-up to their 2024 debut self-titled LP. Once again, the name of the track tells you what part of modern society is in their sights this time. Tour dates have been locked down for the album tour in Bendigo, Melbourne, Geelong and Ballarat. So check their socials for details. We also heard from Tina Grouse, who are from Melbourne. Star Witness is a song. They put that one out September 27. The trio, fronted by Darcy, who we heard from, have been releasing music since 2019, but it's been in droobs and drabs. So it's great to hear from Darcy that this new release is the first of many that we'll be expecting with their debut album. Not sure yet whether by album they're referring to an EP or LP. Time will tell. Despite the infrequent releases, they have remained active on the Melbourne live scene. So if you want to catch them live, jump on their socials. They're bound to pop up somewhere soon in the lead up to the album release. All right, we're going to close out the show this week with the final single release before the Southeast Melbourne mob, Stimpies, release their highly anticipated second LP called Doing Good. It'll be out on 9th of October. State of Things is the fifth single from the album for the four-piece, who, when live, can be as much as a seven-piece. State of Things wasn't initially slated for a single release, but a late call was made to drop this one before the album release. They have some big launch gigs in Melbourne, which you might catch depending on when you're hearing this, but if not, there's bound to be an album tour soon. Vinyl is also available for pre-order via their socials. I'm looking to pick up mine later this week. So whatever you're doing in next week, have a cracker and support real Oz music however you can. You've been listening to Aussie Trove on the Community Radio Network. This is Stimpies from Southeast Melbourne with State of Things.
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ain't lanky, sweet as she can be. 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

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This is the Stonehenge Radio Show. Every Friday night, 8 to midnight, as soon as the fish fry is over, and then we shut her down before wreckage assumes control of the studio. So you can find us in between those two shows. And again, every Friday night. So it's time now for our classic rock album of the week. And as it goes every week, as the days get closer to Friday, I'm thinking, what am I going to play? Sometimes I know weeks in advance. Other times I don't. I had two or three of them I was considering for this week's show. And the one I picked to play is one we played 20 years ago. Either a little bit over 20 or a little bit under 20. It was in 06. So probably we've already passed the 20th anniversary of playing this thing here. It's by the Small Faces. It's their 1968 third studio album called Ogden's Nut Gone Flake. And it is a great LP. I love it. And the reason this ended up sort of in the mix for this week is I pulled it out and was playing it at the house a few weeks ago. And just going to pick out one of the songs to play on one of the last few weeks. And I thought, I'm just going to hang on here and maybe play this thing again. And so I checked to see when we did play it. And like I said, it's been a while. So it's time for another little spin here. It went to number one in the UK and stayed there for 6 weeks. The album title was a parody of Ogden's Nut Brown Flake, a tinned tobacco that was produced in Liverpool. Started in 1899 by Thomas Ogden. And so that was the reason for the jacket and stuff. And I read too, this is really pretty interesting. I was talking to Birthday Bob, one of his buddies, has the original package. So when this thing first came out, they did release some in a little metal tin to replicate a tobacco tin. And one, it was expensive. And two, they said it kept rolling off the shelves. So they quickly segue into the regular old jacket version, which I have, and they only made those for a little while, and then they went to just the regular old square cover. So if you're so inclined, I posted some photos of it. It's pretty cool. It was an award-winning design, but I posted some of those in our Facebook post. And one other note, and then we'll play this record here. I was reading the opening track is a reworking. It's an instrumental. Great tune to kick off the album. But it was a reworking of a song called I Got Mine. It was a failed single from 1965. And there's some orchestration, of course, in here. And the string section was led by David McCallum Sr. And his son was David McCallum from the band From U.N.C.L.E., old Ilya Kuryorkin. And his dad was in charge of the strings here. So that's my one little note. A lot more to say, but I'll mention some stuff after you get to hear it here. So tonight's classic rock album from May of 1968. And this is Small Faces with Ogden's Nut Gone Flake. And you're listening to it on 91.1 WREK Atlanta and also now on 94.7 The Pulse from Geelong, Australia.

0: Turn me over. 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Turn me over. Turn me over. Turn me over. Turn me over. Turn me over. Turn me over. Turn me over. Turn me over. Turn me over.
1: High water comes about 2 square on your body, then I'll begin.

Now, of course, like all real life experience story, this also begins once a polytito. And Happiness Stan, whose life evolved the ephemeral colour dreamy most, had his pure existence and this being a deep jaw of the multicolour of the rainbows. Oh, yes, his home's a Victoriana Sherabole. This is a full waffle on a out the back grove. Now, as Eve does his deep approachy, his eye on the moon. All time, sometime, deep joy of a full moon scintillating dangly in the heavenly bode. But now only half. Oh, blow your cool, man, he do this deep focus. What is the folly of this half disappearing of the moony most? And as the light did a scintillating change through timely most, stop it still. And he did a deep focus. What? Absolutely smash and flake it he was. So, gathering all behind in the hintermost, he ploddy ploddy forward into the deep thunder mould of the complicating foray to sort this one out, matey. Where at, man? Andy Thorkus, where at, man? Oh, dear.

After a little lapse of time, Stan became deep hungry in his tumbload. Oh, after all, he struggly triddly out several mile load, and anyway was suffering under this. So suddenly he did deep focus. Out with his lunchy bag, just about to do a little nip load of his mincy meaty when...

The fly was overwhelmed with this deep generosity of Stanley's give of the footage, because all I've left stuff of the footage. He looked at Stan and said, "Is there anything I can reciprocate or do in the joy of return for your generosity for giving me food and stuff, eh? Stan, I'm looking for the other half of the moon and dangly. This is my folly. Show me where the missing half of that moon." "I don't know," said the flyery turly, "but I know someone who know if only I were big enough to transport him most. I'd take it there myself, I would do this, and Stan, having the possessive power of the magic hold, stand it over, roll it up the sleeve, wave the hand, hopefully, hopefully, hopefully, hopefully, out of this magic world. If all the flies were one fly, what a great enormous fly for all that I would burn. And there, incredible, hopefully, hopefully, hopefully." Now the fly recalled with these wordage, "Not only will I transport them there, but I'll sing a deep joy of a song load in your eardrums. That I will do."

So seaty comfy bowl on the back of this enormous buzzy most of the fly. They took it off like an escape velocity of the rocket floating into orbit. Now after floating high up over the mountain through the deep valley of that for 7 whole long days, they did a very soft and flat belly landing, if I may put it this way. Where they landed, a tranquil beauty spotted before a deep thunder mole of a foray. Like Orpheus in the undergrowth, there it was, and the fly said it, I must leave you here. And he pointed here with his sort of fly-type finger, which was all feathery, and said, Mad John, mark the words. He liveth in a cave there in this far deep foray, and he will transport for you and find it not only the moon itself which you look at, but the philosophy of life itself. And Stan had a mutual joy for this, and reach up and cuddly most of this big fly, and very hard to embrace it, and moan, kissing, and the fly tickling with his whiskers in his ear.

Quasimodi, show the recoil of the moon on the eve. Ah, and he thought. Now, the fly had something extra special, you thought.

You're listening to 91.1 WREK Atlanta. This is Stonehenge. And that was our classic rock album tonight. That was The Small Faces with Ogden's Nut Gone Flake. Came out in May of 1968. Took them 5 months to record. And they recorded at Olympic Studios for the most part, and then did some mastering at Trident Studios in Soho, and two legendary studios for sure, both of those.

So let's see. I should have mentioned from the outset, of course, if you're not familiar with Small Faces. So it was Steve Marriott, lead, harmony and backing vocals, electric and acoustic guitars, harmonica, piano. Sort of goes on from there. Ronnie Lane, harmony and backing vocals, bass guitar, electric guitar on the Journey. And Ian McLagan, backing vocals, organ, piano, harpsichord, mellotron, electric guitar. And then Mr. Jones, Kenny Jones, drums and percussion. And that was Stanley Unwin on narration. Glenn Johns was the engineer, and backing vocals, P.P. Arnold, Billy Nichols, Lynn Dodson. And the string section at the beginning was handled by David McCallum Sr. I mentioned that. His son was part of the Man from U.N.C.L.E. duo. But, so let's see. Well, let's see what else I may have for you here. The idea for All Happiness Stand inside too, of course, is that was all about his quest to find the missing half of the moon. And so it was conceived during a boating trip on the River Thames that the band undertook to relax and recuperate after a disastrous January 1968 tour of Australia and New Zealand. Not quite sure what happened there, but clearly said it was a disaster. And then when the moon appeared in the sky, and Ronnie Lane, that's when the old idea started to come together a little bit. And then Steve Marriott was, of course, a part of it as well. The idea of an uncomplicated and unworldly character called Happiness Stan, embarking upon a naive but heroic quest to recover this supposed missing half of the moon, but discovers the secret of happiness and the meaning of life itself. And that was it. That was it. I mentioned, too, it was award-winning art for the album. And too, I mentioned it went to number one in the UK. It's wild over here in the U.S. Clearly, the Small Faces weren't happening over here too much at that point. But let me find. So it did really well in Europe. So number five in France, number six in Germany, 13 in Norway, number one in the UK for 6 weeks, and then the United States got up to 159. But you got to hear it tonight on Stonehenge. So there you have it. Well, I'm going to play one more for you by the Small Faces as we start the show tonight. This is a song called Call It Something Nice. And this was actually recorded at the beginning of the recordings for this album in early 1968 at Olympic Studios. And originally was intended to be on the album, but did not make it. So I'm going to play it for you here so you can hear it. And then we'll see where we go from there. And as always, thanks for listening. And you're listening to Stonehenge on 91.1 WREK Atlanta, and also now on 94.7 The Pulse from Geelong, Australia.

You're listening to 91.1 WREK Atlanta. This is Stonehenge. That was our first set tonight after our classic rock album by the Small Faces. We start off this first set with another song by the Faces, the Small Faces. That was from a compilation called The Autumn Stone. That's when this song was released. It was called Call It Something Nice, which was originally recorded right at the beginning of their recording sessions for Ogden's Nut Gone Flake, which was the album. And then after that, played some Hello Birthday, Mike Harrison with Spooky Tooth, and then solo as well. His birthday was on the 30th, passed away a number of years ago. Mike Harrison, so I played for you from the Spooky Tooth, their first LP in the U.S. That was on Bell Records. My copy. Not sure what it was on in the U.K. I'd have to look it up. Anyway, self-titled album. That was Society's Child, written by Janice Ian. After that was Mike. Well, of course, Mike Harrison was in Spooky Tooth. And then I went to his self-titled album, Mike Harrison. That song was called Pain. And then I went to his second solo album called Smokestack Lightning. That was the title track. That was from 1972. And then finished off that set there with a band called Fat. That was from their self-titled album, came out in 1970. And the name of that song was called Mine Eyes Have Seen. And they were from Western Massachusetts, formed in 1968. And this was their only album on RCA Victor. And I was looking the other day, I saw that they, back in 2017, they had a big sort of reunion concert. And it's a pretty cool album. Again, the name of the band is called Fat. So, onto the next set here. And just a few weeks past, we had a pretty heavy Jimi Hendrix show for you on the anniversary of his passing. And I'm going to play a cut that was written by Noel Redding. So it's the Jimi Hendrix Experience, LP Acts as Bold as Love. And I'm going to play some other tunes here to start off the set with Noel Redding and some of the other bands he was in. But I'm going to start off with a cut that he wrote here for the Acts as Bold as Love LP. No particular reason to play it other than I felt like playing some Noel Redding tonight. I'll have to check and see when his birthday, the birthday date is. But anyway, a little Hendrix here for you in Noel Redding. And you're listening to 91.1 WREK Atlanta and also now on 94.7 The Pulse from Geelong, Australia.

You're listening to 91.1 WREK Atlanta. This is Stonehenge, the old Stonehenge radio show. Stonehenge radio show. All right. Let's see. That was set number two. A little longer than set one, that's for sure. So start off with a little Noel Redding kind of set. For no other reason than it's Noel Redding. Easy for you to say. So start off with the Jimi Hendrix Experience from Axis Bold as Love. She's So Fine. Old Neil wrote that, sang it. After that, Fat Mattress 2. So I was going to play a couple of songs from that album. I played four. I like it better than the first Fat Mattress album. Came out in 1970. Atco Records, I believe. I already put it away. So I played for you She, Highway, At the Ball, and then People. So they didn't like long titles. She, Highway, and People. If I'm doing my math right, that's only one word. And then went times three for At the Ball. So six words, four songs. Wow. You can tell I belong down here at Georgia Tech. Brain is so fast. So anyway, Noel, Mr. Redding, in the band, and then went to his band called Road. That was from their self-titled album. That was from 1972. I'm Trying. That's the name of that track. Then I went to Steamhammer from their Reflection LP from 1969. When All Your Friends Are Gone was the name of that cut for you. Went to Savoy Brown from the LP Raw Sienna, Hard Way to Go, and That Same Feeling. And then had a request by Michael, great request, May Blitz, self-titled album. Came out in 1970. We're all about 70, 69, 70 tonight. That was Smoking the Day Away. And I have to check. I'll have to bring that one in. I don't know whether we've played that as a classic rock album or not. I know we've played songs over it, from it over the years. But I'm going to have to, if we haven't played that, I need to play that here soon, all the way through. After that, Status Quo, whichever way you want to say it. And Maul Kelly's Greasy Spoon was the album. That was Junior's Wailing. That has been a classic rock album down here. The Savoy Brown's been a classic rock album down here. Steamhammer has. Road has been. Of course, Jimi Hendrix Experience has been a classic rock album. Wow. After that, a request from Steve. He told me about this band several weeks back. And actually, I was going to play a cut or two by them several weeks back. And it never happened, but he didn't give up. He reached out again. So the name is Group 1850. They were a Dutch psych rock band. Also go by Grope 1850. So G-R-O-E-P. But Group 1850 for us over here in the States. And they formed in 1960 in The Hague. And now considered one of the most innovative acid rock bands from that era. How about that? So I played for you Dream of the Future. And let's see after that. Oh, Nazareth from their self-titled 1972 album. That was Morning Dew. All right, so I hope you enjoyed that set. I did. I had it cranked up here. Actually, somebody is working here in the student center. Came by and sort of knocked on the window. You can't hear the knock, but you can see the knock. Got this big glass window over here. So I went around and he asked me if I could turn it up out there. Which was a nice thought. And I'm glad he wanted to hear it louder, but the volume control for outside the studio is behind the locked door over there. And some Fridays it's left open and some Fridays it's locked up. So I told him he's going to have to just sit underneath the speaker for a minute.
listen, go do his thing, and then come back. But it's actually, since it's pretty quiet in the studio, Student Center now, you can hear it out there pretty well. So there you have it. That was set number two. All right, on to set number three. So I was trying to remember what the heck I queued up. Things happen fast down here. This crack staff I have with me help keep me on track. Gotta keep an eye on them. I gotta keep an eye on myself, is what I'm saying. So anyway, I'm gonna play a little Dr. Slingshot for you. Never was very good with a slingshot. I tried it a couple of times. It's probably pretty good. I wasn't good at it. Would have hurt somebody. Probably would have. The old rubber band might have got me in the face or something. So that didn't last long. But anyway, here we go. A little Amboy Dukes for you on Mainstream Records. And then I have some Taste for you coming up after that. And you're listening to 91.1 WREK Atlanta, and also now on 94.7 The Pulse from Geelong, Australia.

Wake up, mama. And turn your lamp down low. 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And turn your lamp down low. Where in the world did you get the nerve to turn me from your door? You're a mean old woman to treat me this away. Nasty little girl just to treat me this old way. And honey, when I leave New York this time, I'm going away to stay. I once had a little woman and she was the best that I'd ever seen. I knew a little girl and she was the sweetest thing that I'd ever seen. You know, she treated me like a king and like she was the doggone queen. You know, my mama left me reckless and my daddy just drove me wild, wild, wild. 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

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You ought to seen a color fireman when he got the boiler hot. 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Yes, my mama had him, my sister had him, my brother had him, my daddy died with him. 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Give me back the shoes, I want to dress in all. 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Done more for your woman away last winter. I suffered through the summer and I scuffled through the fall. I done more for you, woman, than the good Lord ever done. Hell, I put hair upon your head and you know he never give you none. Boy, the church bells ringing, the secretary singing, the preacher, the sister preaching, can't you hear the sister shouting, and the children in the pulpit, mama, trying to learn that song. Yes, and that low-down dirty deacon has got my girl and gone.

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I think that the woman was trying to tell me to go. 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Oh, my mama had them, my sister had them, my brother had them, my daddy went off with them. 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I'm saying, sister, tell your auntie, auntie, tell your uncle, tell your nephew, nephew, tell your cousin, cousin, tell your friend. 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I might take me a high brown woman and I might bring me one or two more. Oh, Big H, you left Savannah, Lord, you would not stop. You ought to seen the color fireman when he got the boiler. Oh, come on, reach over, mom and hand me my traveling shoes. I want you folks to know right now, I've got the Statesboro Blues.

0: are listening to 91.1 WREK Atlanta. This is the Stonehenge Radio Show. Joe's in the house. Wreckage is less than an hour away. If there's any Wreckage fans out there, you're going to have to wait another 57 minutes. All right. Let's see. What did I do? All right. What did I do? That was set number three. Rolling right along here in the show tonight. Start off the set with the Amboy Dukes with Dr. Slingshot. Title track, 1974 album. Dr. Slingshot. Everybody wants to be a doctor, right? Well, not everybody. Oh, how do you become a Dr. Slingshot? Anyway, let's move on. So, Taste was after that on the boards. And it happened before, it'll happen again. That was from 1970. And there's Joe coughing in the other room if you pick that up. Let's hope Joe's not under the weather. Those Wreckage guys, I gotta get him to start taking vitamins. Of course, Taste, formed in Cork, Ireland, August of 1966. Had some lineup changes, and then 1968, the original lineup split up, and then a new lineup formed with Richard McCracken and John Wilson on drums. And of course, the man himself, Rory Gallagher. And we have something else, one of my favorite guitarists. Okay, that was from 1970. After that was Golden Earring and their version of 8 Miles High, their cover. Of course, by the Byrds. That was from the live album, double album. And then they had one of their early albums was called 8 Miles High, and they did it on that album too. One whole side of the record. Excuse me, that album is another one we've played all the way through. The earlier Golden Earring, we've played Taste on the boards all the way through for a classic rock album. As I'm letting everyone know about the classic rock album style. You know, if you miss if you miss a week of Stonehenge, you miss a lot. But if you've missed years, then you've missed an awful lot. So I'm happy to say, maybe it's a little premature in saying, but I have someone who's working on a website for me. And if everything works out, gonna have all kinds of old shows on this website. You'll be able to check out. Assuming that George Tech's okay with it. I think they will be. I don't think they worry about it too much. They're not too worried about the turntables. I wouldn't think they'd be too worried about some of the old Stonehenge shows out there. But I'll keep you posted. We're in the early stages. Let's see. After the Golden Earring was the Byrds from the untitled LP, Lover of the Bayou. And then I went to the Roger McGuinn Band LP, self-titled, Knocking on Heaven's Door. And then back to the Byrds untitled with Positively 4th Street. They loved Bob Dylan. Who doesn't love Bob Dylan? After that was David Bromberg from the LP, Wanted Dead or Alive. And very nice album. I think I played some cuts off this on one of the Saturday morning shows. And actually, I played this one, though, here on the evening show, the main show. So that was Statesboro Blues and then Church Bell Blues. David Bromberg. That was from 1974. CBS Records. Kind of a cool cover. It's got him up on the Empire State Building, a la King Kong. And then in the back, he's got his big old face in the window, a la King Kong. There's Joe. He just smiled at me through the window. I heard you coughing in there. You better be healthy. Do what?
1: It's Ebola. It'll take care of itself.
0: Okay. It's a what? Ebola. I say it's a bowl of what? Oh, Ebola. He's a funny guy. Yeah, just got to get him to start taking his vitamins. All right, let's see. After the David Bromberg was Terry Reid from the River LP, Live Life. Amen to that. Amen to that. We're only here so many days, so many years, so many months. Make the best out of it. All right. Let's see. Let me just throw this in there real quick. Go Braves. And then on to the next set. So I'm going to start this next set by a band called Forevermore. They were late 60s, early 70s. They were a progressive rock band on RCA Records. Had two LPs. And I'm going to play a cut off their second album, which was called Words on Black Plastic. It's kind of a cool title, but the thing that's interesting about the band, you may pick up on the vocalist, but boy, these guys made a big old change where they went after this band. They're from Scotland. And here's a couple of the names in the, from the band. Alan Gorey, Owen McIntyre, Oni Marr, to those who know. And if you are familiar with the Average White Band, you're going to know some of those names. But a little bit different band in the early 70s. Again, this is they're called Forevermore, RCA Records. I'll play a cut for you by them. And then we'll just keep it going until Wreckage gets in here. 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Still at 10 a.m. on Sunday mornings, but Australia is going to be moving to the fall time zone, whatever it's called over there, here shortly. And they'll be going back to a 9 o'clock start. FYI, and I'm not sure what week that happens. But here we go. A little Forevermore.

0: You are listening to 91.1 WREK Atlanta. This is Stonehenge. And wreckage is up here momentarily. Man, they are all around me. Yeah. It's getting tight quarters in here.
1: Dropping stuff off the counter now?
0: Yeah, dropping. They're pushing me. They're trying to push me out of my seat.
1: Moving around our new cables.
0: Yeah. Yeah, look at that. Got some new cables.
1: New cables. Huh?
0: Look at that. Boy, everybody, the wreckage listeners, stay tuned. We got some new cables tonight.
1: Let's hope they work.
0: Let's hope they work.
1: Finest.
0: All right, real quickly, and I've got one more song to play for you. So in that last set, Forevermore, Words on Black Plastic, Last Breakfast. After that was C-Train, self-titled, and the title track was all the same. C-Train, C-Train, C-Train. Little Feet, a couple of from their self-titled album. That was Willin' and Hamburger Midnight. Boz Scaggs with Mr. Dwayne Allman, self-titled album, Loan Me a Dime from 69. Amazing Blondell, Mulgrave Street with Hole in the Head. After that, Edgar Winter's White Trash, Give It Everything You Got. Jerry Goodman and Jan Hammer, Like Children is the album. Country and Eastern Music is the song. Grobschnitt from Germany, self-titled, Wonderful Music was the name of that song. And after that was Peter Hamill, Birthday Bob. I want to know what the classic rock album is going to be tonight. And he questioned Peter Hamill, question mark. So I had to play him some Peter Hamill. That's from Fool's Mate, his first solo album. That was called Reawakening. That album was basically comprised of some Van de Graaff generator tunes that were never recorded in the earlier years. And then I have one more to play for you. This song was number one in the U.S. 1965. I think right now. I was going to try and look it up, but I saw that somewhere, so I'm just going to bank on it. I hope I got it right. Wreckage will be up after this three-minute song. So, Wreckage people, we're going to borrow like 30 seconds.
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0: Be back next week. Let me make sure Paul's okay with, maybe it's 40 seconds now. 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

and welcome to Gigs, Gigs and More, where we bring you great tracks, news and information about artists who have appeared in the Geelong region and those who will be coming to Geelong soon. I'm your host, Matt Giggs. I've got a big program for you tonight, full of mainstream and independent music. And the big announcement since our program last week is that Australian rock band Powderfinger have officially announced a major 18-date reunion tour across Australia for September and October next year. That will mark 16 years after breaking up in 2010. Now, at this stage, Geelong is not on their schedule. However, in the past, Powderfinger have performed here many times, and lead singer Bernard Fanning is also no stranger to our region. So, with all that in mind, let's kick off the program with a track from Powderfinger, and we're going to go back to the early days, their second single to chart. This is called DAF, and it was released in 1996. So here's Powderfinger.

That was Jenny Morris and her song Saved Me. Interesting fact is that Prince heard that song and asked Jenny to support him on his 1992 Diamonds and Pearls tour. That song was co-written by Andrew Farris from In Excess. And back before a well-known solo artist, Jenny was also a backing singer for In Excess. At the height of her career, Jenny also performed Down Our Way here in Geelong. So it was great to hear that track from Jenny Morris. Before that, we heard Powderfinger and their song DAF. And that song has an interesting title, doesn't it? Simply called DAF. Well, what does the title stand for? The D, A and F guitar chord progression that opens the track. So there's a little fact for you. And as mentioned at the top of the program, both Powderfinger and lead singer Bernard Fanning are no strangers to our region. They have performed Down Our Way many times. Okay, it's time to turn our attention to some of the artists coming our way. And this Thursday night, the 15th of October, the Dregs will be performing at the Torquay Hotel. So with that in mind, let's hear a track from The Dregs. This one's called Feel Alive.

0: Whoa, now we're up and about. That was Guy Sebastian and his song, Like a Drum. Guy is coming our way. He will be performing at the Costa Hall at the Geelong Arts Centre on Monday the 2nd of November. This is part of his Guy Sebastian 100 Times Around Australia tour. So, for more information and tickets about that one, go to the Geelong Arts Centre site. Before Guy, we heard from The Dregs and their song Feel Alive. Well, as mentioned earlier, The Dregs are coming our way. They will be performing at the Torquay Hotel this Thursday night. And I've just been informed that that show is sold out. So well done to The Dregs and well done to our local community for supporting live music. And with that response, I'm sure it won't be too long until The Dregs come back another time. Okay, a reminder. You can always join the conversation and provide feedback via SMS on 0488 877 947. That number again, 0488 877 947. I look forward to your feedback and comments. And I do thank Isaac for his positive feedback about the show last week. In particular, he really enjoyed listening to the emerging artist, Possum. Well, Isaac, I've got some news for you. We're going to have more Possum later in this program and some exciting news about Possum, who will be performing here in Geelong. Okay, I've got some more great music for you shortly. Stick with us. 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

How was that? That was Byron Bay psychedelic rock band Babe Rainbow and their song Planet Jupiter. Babe Rainbow are on the bill to perform at the Queenscliff Music Festival, which will run from Friday the 27th to Sunday the 29th of November. This is going to be a massive multi-weekend festival. Other acts include Baker Boy, Matt Corby, Peter Garrett and the Alter Egos, Lime Cordial, Meg Mac, Geelong's own Magic Dirt, Steph Strings, The Bamboos, Tim Rogers from UMI, Mia Dyson and others. So if you're interested in that one, go to qmf.net.au for more information and tickets. Before Babe Rainbow, we heard from Jessica Melboy. And this was something a bit different. It was a cover of the classic Cold Chisel song, Flame Trees. I quite liked that version. I wonder what you thought. Jessica Melboy is coming our way. She will be performing at the Playhouse at the Geelong Arts Centre on Friday the 30th of October. This is the Jessica Melboy, The Story of Me tour. For more information and tickets about that one, go to the Geelong Arts Centre site. And as I've mentioned in previous programs, Jimmy Barnes and Ian Moss from Cold Chisel are also coming our way. Well, to our broader region, that is. They will be performing at the Werribee Mansion at Werribee Park as part of One Electric Day 2026 on Saturday the 21st of November. Other artists on that bill include The Living End, Baby Animals, Chocolate Starfish and Bachelor Girl. For more information and tickets about that one, go to Ticketmaster. Okay, let's return to the Queenscliff Music Festival. And another artist performing at that festival this year will be Kate Miller-Heidke. So, with that in mind, let's hear a track from her. This one's a bit different and experimental, folks. This one, called Zero Gravity, has aspects of pop and opera blended in. So it's going to take some open-minded listening. I wonder what you think about this one. Here's Kate Miller-Heidke and her song, Zero Gravity.

How was that? Something a bit different. We like to mix it up here on Gigs Gigs on the Pulse 94.7 FM. That was Kate Miller-Heidke and her pop opera song Zero Gravity. As mentioned, she will be performing this year at the Queenscliff Music Festival. Okay, it's time for our Emerging Artist of the Week. And last week we played a track from Possum and we got a positive response. So this week we are going to play another track from her and we've got some other news. Possum is coming our way. She will be performing at the Medusa Bar in Geelong on Thursday the 26th of November. So with that in mind, let's hear this track from Possum. This one's called Painesville Seafood.

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1: National Radio News. Good morning, I'm Laura Devoy. The Federal Treasurer will today introduce controversial tax changes to Parliament. The legislation would see a minimum 30% tax on discretionary trusts. Labor needs support from the opposition or minor parties to pass the bill in the Senate. The Coalition will oppose the legislation. It says discretionary trusts are used for legitimate purposes, including by small businesses. The Greens have raised concerns the bill may have been watered down and is calling for a Senate inquiry. Medical professionals say communities in Nepal are continuing to face disaster-related challenges. It comes after a landslide caused severe flooding last month on the border with Tibet, with more flooding this week. Australian-Nepali medical doctor Dr. Sambriti Adhikari will visit Nepal soon to provide urgent medical care and humanitarian assistance through Mission Australia. Speaking to National Radio News, Dr. Adhikari explained the logistical challenges facing the region.
2: Right now, there is limited access to begin with. The bridges, the roads have been swept away by the flood. So access has been an incredibly difficult thing to actually do the outreach from that perspective. And it will continue to be an issue as the monsoon rains continue, as this new flooding situation has arisen and evolved. Access will continue to be a big logistical challenge.
1: The man who allegedly drove into a crowd of pedestrians in Newcastle the day before the NRL Grand Final has been hit with 8 additional charges. 10 people were injured in the incident. The driver, an 18-year-old P-plater, was charged with 9 offences, including dangerous driving occasioning grievous bodily harm, negligent driving and causing bodily harm by misconduct. The additional charges include 6 counts of causing bodily harm by misconduct while in charge of a motor vehicle. In Azerbaijan, girls wearing headscarves are being refused entry to their schools. A new law has banned religious clothing in the majority Muslim country, which has prompted protests outside some schools in the capital Baku. The BBC's Rayhan Dimitri reports.
3: Police in Azerbaijan said they had detained pupils after an attempt to set fire to a secondary school in Baku. On Monday, 37 people were arrested for protesting against new school uniform rules, Azerbaijan's Interior Ministry said, after children wearing headscarves were turned away from a number of schools in the capital. Videos on social media showed students chanting hijab, hijab. The rules, which were approved by the government last month, ban clothing in schools that contradict the principle of secularism in education, although the word hijab is not mentioned.
1: Former American gang leader Dwayne Davis, who was found to have orchestrated the murder of rapper Tupac Shakur, has been sentenced to 40 years to life in prison. 2 torch runs are edging closer to Melbourne for the Special Olympics Australia National Games. The western route of the law enforcement torch run final leg arrives in South Australia's Riverland region of Berry today. Students at Riverland Special School will be viewing the torch this morning before it crosses into Victoria. On the East Coast, the torch run will hit Wollongong and Goulburn today. The Flame of Hope will arrive in Melbourne for the opening ceremony of the Special Olympics National Games on Monday. Turning to sport, in tennis, Alex de Minaur is through to the quarterfinals of the Shanghai Masters after a 6-3, 6-4 win over Karen Khachanov. His next opponent is the world number 2, Alexander Zverev.
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7: climbing temperatures over the next 7 days, where today it's going to be cloudy and 15 degrees this Wednesday. Thursday, mostly sunny, 19. Friday, mostly sunny, 23. Saturday, sunny, 25 as we climb into Sunday with 26 degrees, 27 for Monday and 28 on Tuesday. Some saying 30. So we've got climbing temperatures over the next 7 days. But currently it's 8 degrees here in Geelong, including Rippleside, North Shore and Point Henry. 5 degrees in Avalon, Lara and the foot of the Yiyangs. And it's 10 degrees on the Surf Coast, including Aries Inlet, Fairhaven and Lawn. We're going to start in 1962 today, where Jim Marshall and his team were developing an amplifier that would help change the sound of rock music. The JTM 45 was the beginning of the Marshall sound, the first version of an amp that's still being made today. More than six decades later, Marshall amplifiers are still being used by musicians all around the world. So let's wind back to 1962 to kick things off with Tommy Rowe. This is Blue Ghost.

in 1962. We're jumping forward to 2026, where I've got a couple great conversations lined up this morning. I'll be chatting with Kari and Charlie of Idle Flowers, then catching up with Reb Fountain at 8. But first, let's get back into the music with Dead Shark by Helen. As we cruise through the day, the middle of the week, hope it's going well. Good morning.

friends and Sully with Across the Sea, where we had some pretty nice waves over the weekend. Gotta say, particularly on Sunday, where I managed to get a couple decent long left barreling waves. And we're talking 4 to 5 second barrels on 5 foot waves, I'd say. Not a bad day at all. And hopefully we can squeeze some more swell in before the month's out, as we've had a pretty solid run lately. So I'd like to keep that going. Looks like we're going to have a bit of a lull the next couple days. Maybe head down south next week with the warmer weather. But, you know, I'm happy for it. It's been good. I've got some good waves in the memory bank at the moment to keep me going for at least the next few days. And hopefully down south we get some good swell and good clean waves as well. But for now, let's get back into the music to just, you know, wash away our slum and our sadness of onshore waves. But you never know. There's always waves out there if you know where to look. Back to the music.

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0: Melbourne-based eight-piece instrumental outfit, Let Your Hair Down. We're here in Alma with Paddling Pool. For all you radio stumblers, music humblers, and springtime troublers, hope the day's treating you well. And now I'm joined by Kari and Charlie from Idle Flowers. They're playing tomorrow night at Mary Creek Tavern, and we're talking about their duo release, Heavy Water and Ark. I started by asking them why they chose those two songs together.
1: Quite simply, it's because we went through probably 6 months or so of recording. They were the two we were happy with. We did talk about a little bit, and they were kind of nice compliments to each other. Like Heavy Water's a bit more compact and to the point, whilst Ark kind of, it's a bit of a slower build. So it's nice to have a little bit of both on a release. I guess if you're just going to put out two tracks rather than putting out two of the exact same kind of vibe.
0: And it is. It's like two different sides of the same world. Did you write them together, or did you have them come from completely different places?
2: Yeah, our progress looks a lot like we'll do some parts separately and then we'll come together for Heavy Water. Charlie showed me the loop for Heavy Water, the drum, and then I was kind of throwing some vocal ideas over the top of it, which is, for a lot of the songs we do, can look like that process, and then just refining it when we're in practice together. And then for Ark, I'm trying to remember.
1: Ark's kind of the antithesis of that. I think that was one of the first songs we really wrote through kind of just like jamming together.
2: Because I was just going to say, we had heaps of songs at the start which were very much like backing track and then vocal track. And so we would play these backing tracks live and then

0: and have live guitar and voice. We felt quite pigeonholed by the, like, how static that felt live. Heavy Water was more in that format, one of the more successful ones we felt. But then Arc was, yeah, like that idea of the antithesis, it was, we jammed it out. And then that bass line was quite important for me. I wrote that on bass just to the drum track, I want to say. Yeah.
1: Yeah.
0: I think I'm quite melodic focused. So bringing the melodies into it are quite important to me. And then that bass melody was quite nice. And I like that drive to the song. And it felt like maybe that was one of the first tracks where the melody was taken beyond the vocals. Yeah.
1: And you do record and mix the whole things yourselves. Does doing it all yourself give you more freedom, or does it sometimes make you completely sick of a song by the time you're finished working with it?
0: Yes.
2: It almost gives us too much freedom, I think.
0: Yeah.
2: Go
0: I think it's
2: through it
0: almost
2: like.
0: killed Charlie a few times, but
2: Yeah.
0: 'cause Charlie mixed the first two. Oh, no, you've mixed all of them so far, sorry. Yeah, we
2: Yeah, well,
0: were.
2: it's a collaborative effort, but I suppose I do like the preliminary mixes,
0: I
2: which
0: give the
2: can send me
0: feedback.
2: into a state of, getting
0: Like,
2: quite
0: turn
2: sick of
0: this
2: the songs.
0: down. Yeah. No, but yeah, we mix them together. But it definitely enables a lot more freedom in terms of what we want the vocals to sound like, what we want the guitar part to sound like. But again, it's like that and tag or that agonizing control aspect. You can do the guitar take, I think, for, was it one of the ones we've put out? Or
2: It was
0: I think,
2: Arc, which I reckon I
0: yeah,
2: did
0: Ark, you were
2: about a
0: like,
2: hundred takes of guitar for.
0: you're like, I
2: And the
0: think
2: end
0: the
2: result's still a bit questionable, but
0: no, but the week we put that one out, I think Charlie was like, I can't record this guitar part again. I can't
2: well,
0: do
2: yeah,
0: it.
2: that's almost the thing with the freedom, is that it does give us, I think we both have perfectionist streaks. So we will kind of just like do another take, do another take, do another take. And that's kind of why those two songs did get put out together, because it was like we had to just kind of, I think, set a kind of hard limit on ourselves and be like, this has been long enough. This will, this can go out into the world now, before it truly drives us insane.
1: And when you are building songs like this, do you start with an instrument or sound that grabs you, or are you starting with an idea for the whole track?
0: I'm driven by the melody. So I'll kind of hear something and I'll be like, ooh, I like that. Especially, yeah, with Arc, the bass melody was quite important to me. And then the chorus melody in that song specifically, where it's like a bit darker and yeah, just it evolves over the course of the song. I'm quite driven by that. So I don't think we come to each other with like whole ideas of how we want the song to map out. It's more just fragments that we tie together.
1: And when it comes to the lyrics, Kari, when you're writing for Idle Flowers, do you usually know what you're trying to say from the beginning, or do you sometimes write something and only figure out what it means afterwards?
0: Yeah, I think that figuring it out afterwards has been the experience with Idle Flowers. I love lyric writing, and I think that's very important to me in songwriting. And I think Charlie's challenged me a bit on that. He's like, you've had a few quips of like, oh, no one can hear the lyrics, like, but not to dismiss
2: I mean
0: it.
2: that into like not stress about it if you're playing a song where like the lyrics aren't done.
0: But I'm very like very attached to my lyrics, and I have shown up to quite a few gigs with like the sheets printed to just to make sure what I say is like what I wrote. But yeah, I really enjoy exploring themes of psyche and relationships. In Idle Flowers, it's been a lot of that sort of murky subtext in relationships. And at the start, I had just started seeing my long-term partner, so a lot of the songs were kind of just written about the experiences that I was having at the time and the emotional distraught I was feeling of just like, oh, like all these all these very abstract feelings that I'm trying to put into words. I really get into that sort of murky territory of the human psyche is so misconstrued through language sometimes, and each poem or each song is just an attempt to try and chisel away at the shape of it. And I think that's, I carry that through with the Idle Flowers lyrics a lot, I feel. Yeah. I'm still developing that aspect, or that aspect of my songwriting, but I feel like with Arc especially too, it was like the idea of someone turning into a stranger. Like the lyric in that, blood drips into bags and they refuel you as a stranger. It was just like playing with these ideas of like things I'd experienced in my own relationships, but then, yeah, just exploring that in lyrics.
1: Do you feel like you learn more about yourself when you're writing lyrics like that?
0: Yeah, I definitely think so. And because sometimes that subconscious aspect of it will come into it as well, and you'll... because I was vocally trained, so my first instinct in a lot of songwriting scenarios is to like sing. And if I hear a melody, it'll be like da da da da, like coming out of my mouth before I play on an instrument or something. But yeah, the idea of you're murmuring something, but then like suddenly something will come out and your subconscious will interpret it as a lyric. And then be like, oh, we've written a song recently where I was just murmuring and then I sung something that sounded like indebted to you forever. And I was quite interested. I was like, oh, I wonder where that came from and the like what crevice of my brain that came out of. And then using that as to propel songs or to base lyrics off of.
1: How does it translate live? Does Heavy Water and Arc change much when it's played to an audience?
2: I feel like Arc get a little different just because that is a bit more of a kind of dynamic song and has a few more live components to it. So like it can get a bit louder at the end sometimes. And I think that goes for... like we have a number of tracks live that can kind of get quite noisy, a little bit visceral. That maybe if we were to record them would not necessarily be recorded that way. So yeah, I guess it kind of depends on the song, but I think that's something we have really tried to bring in the last kind of year or so. Is a greater kind of, or just writing stuff in a way where there is more opportunity to play it a bit more impulsively each time and have a bit more of a, play electronic music, have it actually feel live rather than just entirely pre-recorded. The way we've been composing the beats, bringing elements into that where... when it's triggering samples or whatnot, there's more probability stuff coming in where like the same hits won't hit the same way every time, more variation and modulation through that to give it, I mean, it's obviously not going to feel like a live organic drummer, but to make it feel a bit less like a machine while still keeping those kind of timbral aspects there. So yeah, I think the live variation is definitely something we've tried to bring more into our sets.
0: It's definitely been a learning curve as well throughout iterations of the set. It has been a bit like, or as I said at the start, when we were first making tracks, it was, oh, we're feeling like these are a bit static and that there's not much variation. And then it was a journey of how can we introduce more live elements? And like I was using an Ableton push at one point.
2: We joke now that we've got a 1-to-1 sampler to band member ratio now. So yeah. A whole new world's been unlocked.
0: Yeah, we're trying to integrate those elements a bit more too to increase the amount of

0: and vulnerability, but also kind of, textural and ambient sensibilities are definitely, for starting the band, were a big inspiration for me. And a band we talked about a lot because we met through forming the band. So, one of those facts that we sort of talked about a lot at that time. I feel like I've really been enjoying listening to music lately through kind of like record labels and record stores locally that really like cultivate like a certain kind of type of music, like A Colorful Storm put out so much great stuff. I really like Who Cares, another like really a band that gets a lot out of some very kind of minimal structures. There's a record shop in the Nicholas building on Swanston Street called Nature Strip Records. And I'm in there all the time. And just the amount of, used CDs I've plucked out of there without listening, without knowing who they are, and found really inspirational stuff on there. I suppose we're lucky to like know, well, particularly through Kari, be around a lot of people who are making really cool stuff as well. And that's really inspiring to see that happening from people you can actually talk to after a gig, not just being international. Yeah.
1: Yeah. I really like, I'm friends with the Tongue Dissolver crew.
2: If someone had never heard Idle Flowers before and you could only play them one of these two tracks, which one would you choose? Heavy Water or Ark?
1: I think Ark, personally.
0: Would also say Ark because I think the mix is better.
1: I think,
0: but I love them both equally. And we're writing a fair bit at the moment too, which is nice.
1: Yeah.
0: And some different kind of stuff now that Kari's bought a truckload of gear.
1: Yeah. So, I've become a gearhead, so.
0: Yeah.
2: Are you a city, country, or beach person?
1: Oh, not the city versus beach. Because I grew up by the beach. But
2: I'm not saying versus, I'm saying what type of person you are.
1: To choose.
2: Yeah, you must.
1: Yeah, I've never seen the beach again. I love the city. I feel like I'm also at the point in my life where the busyness of the city doesn't affect me as much. But I know as I get older, I'm going to be like, ugh, city slickers, too much for me. And I have been thinking of my farm that I'm going to start one day with our commune. The commune we're going to start and in the country. But yeah, I think for now the city, and I'm just based west side at the moment. And I like a good tram. They made it. I saw a new tram the other day. And
0: they keep making them.
1: Yep.
2: Charlie, city, country, or beach person, what are you?
0: Well, I'm originally from the country. I grew up on a little farm in Clunes, about 45 minutes north of Ballarat. So I do have a soft spot for the country. But yeah, I would agree with Kari. The spontaneity of the city is very appealing to me and kind of getting lost in it. So right now I would say I'm a city person, but I reckon by the time I hit my mid-40s, I can totally see myself moving to a shack in the middle of nowhere in Tasmania and just never being seen again.
2: Mm. So. Nah, very good. No, it's been a pleasure chatting.

big thanks to Kari and Charlie from Idle Flowers for joining me this morning. Now let's go for a couple more to take us up to the news, and then we'll be chatting with Rep Fountain. Let's just keep cruising, people. Good morning.

0: If you're an adult who has difficulties with reading, writing or spelling, the Reading Writing Hotline has some very good news. It can actually be easier to take the plunge and improve your reading and writing skills than to keep putting it off. Phone the Reading Writing Hotline and find out how. Their number is 1300 655 06. That's the Reading Writing Hotline, and they're there to help. 1300 655 06. Go on, take the plunge.
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0: This is Air News Victoria. I'm Lee Harrison. An Essendon home and a salon in Moonee Ponds have been targeted in separate arson attacks overnight. Madeline Burke reports.
1: A house in Essendon that was under renovation was destroyed by fire around midnight. A crime scene has been established at the Deakin Street property. 30 firefighters worked for an hour to bring the blaze under control. Crews remain at the scene mopping up. About an hour after that fire, several jerry cans were thrown into a hair loss and skin clinic on Shooter Street in Moonee Ponds. Investigators will look into possible links to recent arsons. Madeline Burke, Melbourne.
0: A 16-year-old boy's been charged over a series of aggravated carjackings in West Footscray. It's alleged a group of six male offenders riding motorcycles attacked three separate motorcyclists in three separate incidents last month, including one female rider who was bashed and tasered. Police searched a number of properties in the Wyndham area yesterday, where the boy was arrested. He'll face court today, charged with assault and weapon-related offences. Investigators are working to determine the identities of the remaining people alleged to have been involved.
2: What time is it over there?
0: A county court judge has rung around barristers trying to find one who will represent a rapist for free. The 80-year-old man is currently serving 6 years, but is refusing to pay for his own lawyer in a cruel fight to deny his victim compensation. The rapist doesn't qualify for legal aid, and without representation, the case will be unable to proceed. A judge has reached out to barristers to represent the man for free, but the legal fraternity says it doesn't pass the pump test and they won't be taken advantage
2: of. So you're literally
0: and Stephen
2: like going
0: Jolly
2: in
0: wants
2: and
0: to be the Lord Mayor of Melbourne.
2: Wow,
0: he's
2: is
0: currently
2: that for,
0: the Yarra Mayor.
2: For both
0: he's told
2: of them?
0: The current
2: and then
0: Mayor Nick Rees he wanted
2: Melbourne
0: his job over a beer at the Curtin Hotel this week, vowing to get Melbourne a slice of the 2032 Olympic action, fund more parks, and tackle homelessness. To sport now, and if Instagram's any indication, North Melbourne's clash with Sydney next year is going to be a fiery affair.
2: But
0: after Nick Blakey's move to the Roos. Swans forward Tom Papley sledged by Roo Paul Curtis, accused of having main character syndrome. Essendon great Matthew Lloyd says Blakey's signature is relief for the Roos, who haven't signed an A-grader for some time.
3: They get a dominant halfback, like the way he can break the lines and just run 50, 60, 70 metres and then kick it across his body or whatever. I think Nick Lark will be pretty excited how quickly he can get the ball inside 50. Sure.
0: And Matt Renshaw was named player of the match as Australia thumped South Africa by 214 runs in the first test in Durban. The second test begins on Sunday. This is Air News Victoria.
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2: We have climbing temperatures over the next 7 days. With today, it's going to be cloudy and 15 degrees. Thursday, it is going to be 19. Then it keeps and going with sunny days, 23 on Friday, Saturday 25, Sunday 26 and 27 on Monday. And they're saying it's going to be 28 degrees, maybe even 30 on Tuesday. So it's warming up over the next 7 days. It's currently 9 degrees here in Geelong, including Rippleside, North Shore and Point Henry. 7 degrees in Lara, Avalon and the foot of the Yiyangs, and it is 11 degrees on the Surf Coast, including Anglesey, Fairhaven and Lawn. And it's just after 8 o'clock now, where I have Rebbit Fountain on the line, who is returning to Australia this week with her new album, Water for Gasoline. She's playing The Curtain in Melbourne this Saturday. Reb, welcome to 94.7 The Pulse. And you've got a new album.
8: Kia ora, thank you so much for having me.
2: No worries. You've got a new album called Water for Gasoline, and it's a pretty striking title. What does it mean to you, and when did you know that that was going to be the name for the record?
8: I guess it's, for me, it's like explaining how we're all one thing, like that. In the song Water for Gasoline, just singing about like a journey that someone goes on, and they're kind of exploring themselves. And there's a line in the song that's, we're asking for water and getting gasoline. And this kind of thing that you're waiting around to be given something, but that thing already exists, and it exists both inside of you and outside of you. And I guess... water for gasoline is like water for the fire as well. There's a lot of different meanings in it. But yeah, I guess I was just trying to talk about the complexities of what it is to be human and be in a position like when we're on the edge of a precipice of falling off the cliff, as it were, with the humanity, and what we might do to empower ourselves, to think about ourselves in a different way, like that we have... We are all of those things. The choices that the leaders are making are also choices that we could be making too, and how we can be more active and conscious in the world.
2: No, definitely, definitely. And you also recorded much of this album sort of live, often in a single take in your own garage studio. Did working that way change how you approached the songs at all?
8: Yeah, definitely. I mean, we kind of, I wrote the album in a few weeks, and we just recorded it in under a week at my place. And we were just trying to work with what we had, you know, and use the resources that we had. And it's so comfortable when you're at home. You also don't have that pressure of like you're paying thousands of dollars to be in a studio. And it just meant that we felt very comfortable, and also we're all recording at once, so like we're literally sitting there in the space. We didn't have headphones on, and we're just playing together and listening to one another. So you have to play a little quieter. You have to be a little a bit more tender with one another to be able to do that. Because most of the time with records nowadays, you're sort of recording different parts and adding them all together post-production work. So this was a really great feeling, and I guess it also... It felt like we were on the edge of our seats the whole time, you know, like, is this the take, the one that we're going to get? And that's really exciting, and we wanted it to sound like, hopefully the audience would be able to hear that as well and feel like they're in the room with us.
2: So you kind of feel like, especially when you're doing it as a group like that, when you nail it, you kind of can look at each other and be like, yes, we did it. We put it through, and it sounds
8: right. Yeah, you play it two, three, or four or five times, and then you're like, oh, that's the one that felt really good. And I love that, because it's not like we're aiming for this perfection, you know, and it's not super polished. It's real. It's what records used to sound like, you know, like for a long time, that's how music was recorded. And I like that music can change and evolve over time. And, you know, pop music is great. This is just different.
2: That's it. And you worked with longtime collaborators Dave Kahn, Simon Gooding and Earl Robinson on this record. When you've been making music with the same people for years, how does that relationship change? Do you find that you take more risks because there's a level of trust?
8: Oh, yeah. It's like anything. You know, when you've known someone for a while, then you kind of willing to go deep in a different way. And so because we have that kind of long-term relationship and that we feel safe with one another to take risks, but also the kind of mechanisms that you're sort of like a little bit like a machine, and you're going into stuff and you don't have to talk about it, you just do it. And so we're able to just jump on something or shift instruments or make calls really fast. And it's a really nice feeling to have that. I think it takes away a lot of, it saves time and energy, but it also just means that you can try anything. And that feels really exciting to me. And you can totally do that with new people as well. But there's something so meaningful about making art with people that you love.
2: No, that's it. And especially, yeah, people you connect with for so long, and then that relationship keeps on going, and you just be creative with those people, and it you know, more comes out over time as well. I think that's brilliant.
8: Yeah, I think that's, and we see that, you know, because we sort of take what we've done in the studio into our live shows, and things evolve, and I love that it doesn't have to be prescriptive, you know. And so because I'm working with Dave and Earl, in my band, and we explore and we change things up, and it's really great. It's a great feeling.
2: And you're bringing a Water for Gasoline to Australia, including a show at the Curtain this Saturday. When you take these songs on the road, do they change much from the recordings? And is there a particular song on this album that you're especially looking forward to play live?
8: You know, songs for me anyway, we don't play to tracks or whatever, so songs are always going to evolve, right? Because you're in the moment and it's live music. And yes, definitely they evolve depending on the day, how you're feeling, as well as the players that you have. I guess with the record, you know, Water for Gasoline was the song that all roads kind of led to that. And we wanted people to feel welcomed into the album, and that they'd be willing to listen to a song for 7 minutes. You know, like it's a behemoth, and it is really powerful, and I love exploring it on stage, and it takes on this whole another level when you're singing to people and talking about empowerment and connecting with them. And yeah, it's pretty magical. So I'm really looking forward to playing that song and now I'm in Melbourne this weekend.
2: Nice. And I've just got a couple more questions for you. Firstly, a question I ask everyone: are you a city, country, or beach person?
8: And it's really hard. I'm really bad at choosing. but I guess I do like the country. All of those places resonate with me because I live on an island, right? I'm from Aotearoa, New Zealand. I've grown up with a beach right there and a country right there. And I live in Tamaki Makaurau in Auckland now, which is more city, but to be honest with you, I live right near the beach. So I'm out in nature every day. So I guess I've been fortunate enough to grow up in a country that has all of those aspects. But I do love nature so much, and just being connected helps me make sense of the crazy of the world and of myself.
2: So what do you prefer to walk around in then, Reb? Do you prefer to sort of go down to the beach and on the sand, or do you prefer to walk through, I guess, like a garden as opposed to, you know, the beaches? Well, which one do you choose? If you were to go out and step out today, which one would you step out into?
8: Yeah. Well, after this phone call, I'm going to take my dog and we're going straight to the beach because, you know, I've got a big dog who loves swimming, and so do I. And it's, you know, the temperatures over here aren't quite so hot as in Melbourne, but I'm going to go swimming anyway. So I definitely say beach. You know, I love the feel of the sand underneath my feet. I love hanging out with my dog and watching his joy brings me joy. and I just am so into the feeling of being immersed in the sea and water. You know, it is like that sort of just being held in the womb of the world.
2: So, nice.
8: Yeah, I'd go beach.
2: Nice. I like it. Good choice, Reb. Good choice. And Before I do let you go today, I do have your album in front of me. I'm happy to play any song off that album that you choose. You can pick any song. Tell me which one to play, and can you tell me a bit about it?
8: Yeah, I'd like you to play a song called Good People, and it's the first track on the record. And it's also, we wanted to release this whole album in one go, but we shared Good People first as the first single. And it's really, it's got a line in it that says, tear the fascists down. And it's paying homage to the great Woody Guthrie. And he was just a genius at uniting people under a common cause through music. And that's what folk music is all about. And so I've kind of taken that line and used it as part of the song to help help try and create a vision of how we can unite together with love and connection to reimagine our world. And so the song is called Good People. It's about all you folks out there who are good people and us coming together and unity to change things and also tear those fascists down. So yeah, please play that song.
2: Will do. I'll play that one right now. And Can we, as good people, can we change things, Reb? Like, is there hope for us good people?
8: I mean, like, don't you wake up every day and feel like a good person? And don't you want to do something about the planet that we're on? I think that most people do. The trouble is that we're, we've got leaders who aren't listening. And so we just have to get louder because I guess for me, I feel really passionate about being part of the conversation to reimagine our world. And I would like to reflect that and hopefully inspire people that listen to my music to do the same. Because, you know, just going about your day isn't enough because it's not caring about our children, our grandchildren, and those around the world. And so I kind of want to get us, I want for myself to get out of this individualistic kind of daily grind mindset, which is really hard in our capitalist system, but and open up, you know, because the things that are treasures to us, like nature, like you're saying, the beaches and the countryside, and the people we love and the people that we don't know, you know, I want us to foster the health and well-being of everybody, and I reckon we can do that. I totally believe in the human spirit, just that you... you know, that the human spirit is leaning towards creativity and love all the time. But you have to actively fight for it because there's also another side, which is, you know, that greed and striving for power that we can get tangled up in. But you know, I really believe that if we practice every day, we can change things.
2: I love it.
8: No. Maybe that's a little hopeful, but man, what else have we got right now?
2: No, that's it, literally. And I'm glad because someone needs to say it and it needs to be said more often than just going, oh, let's hope that things can change. You're right. It won't until we actually get up and do something about it. So, no, thank you. Thank you for the wise words, Reb.
8: Yeah, and let's all actively participate to do something.
2: I agree, no. And so we should because, I mean, this world could literally be so much better than what it is right now. And we're the ones that are the driving force at the end of the day. So, no, thank you for your great words, Reb.
8: Yeah, get out and vote where you can. Yeah, definitely.
2: 100%. Well, thanks for chatting with me today. Of course, your album Water for Gasoline is out now and Reb plays at The Curtain in Melbourne this Saturday, October the 17th. Thanks for your time again and hopefully we'll see you back in Victoria soon.
8: Yeah, I can't wait to see you all at the show. Come along. Be great.

0: Hello, I am Pera Maric. In world of loud headlines and published sound bites, the polls make space for the quiet voices, the ones that often go unheard. It's where community groups, volunteers, artists, and everyday locals get to speak their truth. 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

Death Valley Girls with a basic witch. And unhinged saxophone seems to be a thing at the moment. I mean, Death Valley Girls were doing it just then. Viagra Boys do it as well. And so do Party Dozen. Seems to be a thing, what can I say? But now let's change it up here on Alex in the Morning and move into some electronic sounds. This one is Contact Sports.

unshot slifers, diamonds and millennials. The suburbs, the Costa del Sol, the suburban state of mind that you're in now. The Holy Ghost, the ones you knew and the ones you don't. Tabloids, you look sensational. News of the world, steroids. Pilots, Nikons, Bitcoins and follies. Pythons, Learjets, Leogets and Molly. Nice one, not the last one, out on a jolly. Pythons, Learbets, Learjets, get you Molly.

Jamie T with the Chelsea Girls, rounding out that run of electronic leading sounds. And we also had Chase featuring Little Sims in there with Carnage. And Contact Sports before that, with a bit of electronic pop to get us moving. Something we do pretty well around here. So let's hear some Troye Sivan. Still got time. Why not keep playing bangers?

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quite a busy morning we've had today. Of course, thanks to Charlie and Kari of Idle Flowers for chatting with me today. And also Reb Fountain too. Good day, good chats, good peoples. And speaking of good peoples, we've got a couple good people coming up next to me here in the studio. So that's coming up next. We'll have Mark and also we'll have Rob bringing us a whole heap of interesting stuff. So that'll be coming up after nine here on The Pulse. But that brings me to the end of this show today, where we started in 1962 with the development of the Marshall JTM-45, an amplifier that held shape and sound of rock music and a design that continues to inspire musicians more than six decades later. And it's a pretty good reminder that something built in a small workshop can go on to make a big noise and a big difference. So thanks for spending part of your morning with me. Stay safe, keep well, and enjoy the rest of your week. Thanks for listening. I'm Alex in the Morning, and I'll catch you next Wednesday. Middle of the week. See you later.

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2: Good morning, I'm Laura Devoy. The Federal Treasurer says proposed tax changes, which will be put to Parliament today, will mean a fairer tax system. The legislation would see a minimum 30% tax on discretionary trusts. The Coalition will oppose the bill, citing the effect on small businesses. The Greens have raised concerns the bill may have been watered down. Treasurer Jim Chalmers says it's a sensible change.
3: There are a range of very sensible exemptions that the changes don't come into place until the middle of 2028, and we've provided a number of options for people to pick up and run with should they want rollover relief to restructure, should they want to elect to lock in distributions and avoid the minimum tax.
2: Opposition leader Angus Taylor says Labor is waging a war on aspiration and small business.
4: And we should be clear about why they're doing this. They're doing it because they've lost control of spending. Spending at its highest level in 40 years outside of the pandemic, $1 trillion of debt.
2: The cleanup following a severe storm on Monday is continuing in Alice Springs as thousands of people remain without power. The storm damaged roofs and knocked down power lines and trees with near 100 kilometre per hour winds. 9,000 people were left without power. Around 2,500 are still waiting to be reconnected. Alice Springs Mayor Asta Hill told the ABC it's not yet known how many properties were damaged.
5: And indeed, with further storms forecast, our priority is clearing up as much as possible, clearing away debris, and following that, we will be starting the broader recovery effort and making a proper assessment of the damage.
2: Data shows Australia is spending more on cancer than any other disease group. Shannon Kirkwood reports on the Australian Institute of Health and Welfare's analysis.
6: A total of $195.1 billion was spent on disease and injuries in 2024-2025. The Institute says spending on cancer has more than doubled since 2013, rising to $21.7 billion. Cardiovascular diseases and musculoskeletal diseases were the second and third highest spending disease groups, while cancer carried the highest burden of disease during the reporting period, followed by mental health conditions and substance use disorders. Across all disease groups, the cost per service was found to be consistently higher for people living in the most disadvantaged areas, and population growth was the largest contributor to spending growth.
2: A man will front court today charged with murdering a 12-year-old boy. The boy was allegedly shot in a unit in Sydney's southwest last month. He died days later. Police say nine other people were in the home at the time. Three men, all aged 18, were arrested. Two were released pending further inquiries, while one was charged with concealing a serious indictable offence. A 19-year-old man, who was 18 at the time, was arrested at a correctional facility yesterday and charged with murder. Turning to sport, in football, the Matildas have defeated Haiti 7-1 in France. Letitia McKenna scored two goals. Caitlin Ford, Daniela Galic, Claire Wheeler and Holly McNamara also found the back of the net, while Haiti scored one own goal. Australia's next match will be against Colombia in Canberra next month. And in tennis, Alex de Minaur is through to the quarterfinals of the Shanghai Masters. The Australian defeated Karen Khachanov 6-3, 6-4. His next opponent is the world number two, Alexander Zverev.
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13: Well, good morning, Geelong, the Surf Coast and the Bellarine. Your weather for today, look, it's 15 degrees and cloudy today, but it's only going one direction, and that is up. Sunny tomorrow and 19, 23 degrees on Friday. Then the weekend is looking 25 on Saturday, sunny. Sunday, 26, and Monday next week, 27. We're going to have a lovely day today and an even more beautiful week ahead. 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
13: Good morning. Welcome to Wednesday Front Page. My name is Chris Foster Ramsey, and I am given the very great pleasure and privilege of co-hosting your show today with the one and only Rob Cameron. Rob, good morning to you.
15: Good morning, Chris. Good morning, listener. Lovely to be here, and you're doing a splendid job in the big chair starting off your radio career. It won't be very long, and I think we can cut the cord and let you go. How are you feeling about that?
13: Look, I think that I'm very much looking forward to that, but we'll see how that goes. I'm very much enjoying what I'm doing at the moment.
15: Big show today. We'll be talking to the Deputy Mayor of the Surf Coast Council, Tony Phelps. He's going to come in and talk about fire season. We've had a discussion with that a few weeks ago with Wayne Elmer, and we're going to talk really localise it now and look at what we can do to prepare around the Surf Coast. And also... big issue out at Avalon. We've talked about Avalon Airport and the business that's going on around it, which is massive. You really need to go out close and check what's going on. It's become an important part of the Geelong landscape and the Geelong economic landscape, if you like. So Committee for Geelong are lobbying hard the state government with an election coming up about some planning, and Kate Coghlan from City Committee for Geelong will join us at 10:30 for a bit of a chat to see what they're about, what they'd like out there, and how it can further enhance our wonderful community down here at Geelong. But first up, you found a very important guest for us today on a very important subject.
13: I have, and I think, you know, we talk about our kids and sport, and I think, you know, junior sport can certainly help our kids, mine included, around giving them some resilience and life's up and downs and, you know, learning to work in a team. But I think, you know, sometimes we go a little bit further and wonder whether, well, I wonder whether the encouragement that we give our kids is adding to pressure. So I thought we'd chat to an expert in that area. Dave Bird is one of the directors at Sport and Life Training, known as SALT, and he joins us this morning to talk about positive sports parenting. Dave, good morning.
16: Good morning, Chris, and good morning, Rob.
15: Good to have you on, David. It's a very important thing you do, and I must say before we've spoken to your or other members of your organisation, and I've had the privilege of attending one of the presentations that your organisation does at a sporting club that the station sponsor, Community Bank, at Winchelsea supported. I love what you do. I love the way you go about the program, and you're having some real success at it, would seem. But the social landscape keeps changing, and I guess even your organisation needs to continue to change to be abreast of those changes.
16: We have to keep adapting, Rob, because the pressures on kids today are probably different to those we knew growing up, and they're changing rapidly, as we know, with firstly coming out of COVID and the impact that had, and then social media, and now, of course, AI, and then there's the whole political landscape, which feeds into, you know, potentially whether they feel optimistic about their future. And it's just a more difficult and complex world that we navigate today as parents.
13: That's exactly right. And I think that, you know, it's a world that's ever changing. And I think one of the ideas when I was doing some reading around this in preparation for today, Dave, was
15: how do you keep abreast of the changes that you need to make? Do you learn things from doing presentations, or is it about reading the landscape in society as you go around and make your presentations?
16: I think it's a combination of both. Obviously, getting the feedback firsthand from both parents and kids is what's going to inform us most accurately. But of course, reading what's been written in research and speaking to subject experts is always going to have to influence the underpinning of our courses.
13: And I guess if we go to the positive parenting course itself, most parents, you know, sit on the sideline and genuinely believe they're helping their child in their encouragement. Mm. But where do you think that well-intentioned parents can sometimes get it wrong, Dave?
16: I think the first thing we have to recognise is the important role that sport plays in the lives of our community. And the sporting club itself has become that place now where research suggests we're 3 times more connected than we are at school or work. So when we go into a sporting club, we go there to enjoy playing a particular sport, but it has far greater impact than that. And I think what happens often, Chris, is that when we first put our kids into sport at the age of 5 or 6 years of age, we do so with the very best of intentions. We know at that stage that it's about fun and socialisation and, you know, healthy fitness and so on. But over the next 10 years, most of us will have seen what happens to many parents, and that is that by the time the kids get to the age of about 15 or 16, it becomes very competitive. It's often about talent squads and extra coaching sessions and whether or not you're winning premierships. And the style of coaching and the style of parenting becomes often a lot more competitive, a lot more combative. And for the kids, this comes at a cost. For some, they thrive on it. They love that aspect because they're very good at the sport and that is not such an issue. But for those who are not the higher achievers, they realise at that point that their value to the team or the club is not what it used to be, and they stop having fun and they drop out. And that's a real social issue because from the ages of 15 to 25, many of them don't have a strong community of guidance and care, whereas they could have if clubs were to really prioritise connection and community and keep kids within those, safe environments. And so we're very much looking to try and help parents to see the bigger picture of sport and coaches and clubs to try and not reduce the sense that we want to win. I think that's really important. But to focus on a range of other things, the values and the strengths that the kids are learning through sport and really coach and parent to those very achievable goals of becoming a better and stronger person.
15: Dave, I've been spoken a lot about this difference of life in the country to life in inner city Melbourne or now in inner city Geelong, which is very similar compared to, say, a sporting club in the Mallee or the deep in the Western District. Have you found that the issues that you need to discuss or the feedback you're getting is vastly different in these different types of communities?
16: I wouldn't say vastly different, but I would say different. I think we do find that there's strong connection between the playing group and the establishment of clubs both in the city and in the country. However, we know that in the country there's often less places to be involved with, and that the wider community find far greater connection and friendship and meaning by being a part of the local sporting club. So I think in country regions, the impact that a sporting club can have if it's run well is magnified, and if it's run poorly is also magnified because there's just not as many other options if your sporting club are not part of it.
15: Yeah, that was probably why I used the word vastly, and maybe it's not that different, but one of the issues, just a simple thing, that in a city club, and you notice in Geelong, there might be multiple teams in an age group that allows you to have elite, moderate and not so the kids are all playing within their own competitive group. In the country, you might have a potential AFL player and the bottom of the team is 14, 15 year olds, is made up of kids that are just there filling in time. They love the game, love the club, love the sport, but their needs are vastly different, and sometimes managing that in a coaching aspect is really

0: really difficult, as well as just the administration of the club around that. And I see as pressure on teenagers and pressure on coaches, and therefore also on parents with who have expectations of maybe of winning at all costs, a lot of these external pressures, as you said, are magnified.
1: That's a very good point, Rob. And even just yesterday, our CEO met with the CEO of one of the junior football leagues, who was asking whether there's any information out there about coaching neurodiverse children. So the point you make is, let's just say you've only got one under 14 team, and you're right, you've got some really outstanding players, and you've got some who are just there for fun. But you've also got kids with different learning styles, and here you've got a coach who's just a mum or a dad who's helping out, hasn't had the training to put together a training session that can cater for both ends of the talent dynamic, but also the different personality types and the kids who can't focus for a long period of time. And so I think this is where coaches and parents, again, have to come back to emphasising from an early age that your role as a player when you're a child is not just to get better, but it's also to bring other kids into the game. It's to develop some of the great life skills of empathy and resilience and enthusiasm and love of learning and self-control. And as coaches and parents talk about these things, then the tolerance level of the better kids and the better parents and the coaches who want to win premierships just becomes a little bit more moderated and understanding of the bigger picture. So it's not an easy thing, but there are ways that we can coach and parent that are going to extend the life of kids in sport, whether they're good at it, because that's one big set of pressures, or if they're not so good at it, that's a different set of pressures, and we need to be aware of both.
0: I suppose the clubs set themselves up culturally to manage this, that there's expectations within the club about parental behaviour, parental involvement, expectations of a group, whether their focus is to develop character as opposed to win at all costs. And you mentioned before about the difference between good and bad clubs. Do you do a lot of work with club management around setting up their culture to manage these various expectations?
1: We do, Rob. And I've never met a club yet that doesn't want to be a great club. We sometimes get asked to work with clubs who've actually behaved really poorly. And this is senior clubs. And when we go into those senior clubs, they're kind of sheepish because they know their reputation has been damaged by their behaviour. And they expect that we're going to tell them off or give them a lecture. But we actually ask them a range of questions about what kind of club they want to be, what kind of reputation they want, what kind of influence they want to have on the kids coming in at a younger age. And they all want to be the best that they can. But sometimes, whether it's at junior or senior level, we appoint leadership on the basis of people who are willing, or people who were good at the sport back in the day, rather than perhaps looking for those people who are going to set the cultural values that today our community would expect from a sporting club. And so when you're working with a club, if the leadership itself is not on board with the kind of culture that we're looking for, you've got very little chance that club is going to be the sort of club you want your kid going into. And I think that's where it all starts. It's the appointment of leaders who, even when you interview them, you're selective on the basis of what kind of character and values they bring to the club, rather than how good they were at the sport back in the day, which traditionally has given them favour because, they had talent.
0: David, the other thing that's popped up a lot recently is the outside influences, and that is examples being set and probably what kids are seeing on television mainly, and behaviour from their heroes, role models. And we're seeing constantly some less than acceptable stuff in that area. How do you set up, speaking to clubs and maybe some individuals, about where their good role models and mentors should be coming from, and how to keep some of this outside stuff, exactly that, outside.
1: We're never going to stop our kids from following the example if we're talking about AFL at the moment, as I think we are, because there's been some articles around poor behaviour, hasn't there, of AFL players. And whatever AFL players do is right across the newspapers. Our kids read it and see it as normalised. And right now we're seeing the normalisation of drug use, illicit drug use, by AFL players, but that's not where it's happening entirely. It's happening across clubs and I think overrepresented in some of our footy and cricket clubs is drug use and alcohol use. We know this because we go in, we do a live quiz, we get confidential, non-judgmental information about who's using what. And we know that there's often an acceptance of drug use or a blind eye turned towards drug use. And the only way we're going to change this is when we start to firstly educate about the ongoing impact that this is having on our kids who watch on. And when we start to accept responsibility that it's not just the leadership who need to change this, but every single person in that club who has influence, every senior player who's influencing junior players who are looking up to them, have to understand that what they do is not isolated to their own experience, that it's actually going to impact other people who watch on. And it's only then when we start to recognise the onflow effect and care about that, that we might start to hold each other to account for a higher standard. So I think there's a big ripple effect that the higher standard you play, the more impact you have. And we can't say, well, it's my business, because when you are an influencer, you've got to recognise that there are consequences to the way that you act.
0: There's an interesting social aspect there, is when does someone become a role model influencer in their own mind? If you sign on at an AFL level, I would have thought there was an expectation as well as the large money you're earning, there's social behaviours that are non-negotiable, and clearly within the AFL and in some cases Cricket Australia, the other major source, and I suppose outside of Victoria, the National Rugby League as well, I would have thought that players would be signing on to be good role models and mentors, but it seems that isn't necessarily the case. So are these governing bodies, have they got some responsibilities and accountabilities that they're perhaps not living up to?
1: I think it's complicated, because I think at the top of every sport there's the hope that they can convince their playing groups that they are role models. And we know that when you play at a high standard, you are inundated with education programs. But the hard part of this is that a player will say that we have to have our own private lives. And what we do in our private lives is our business. Our employer doesn't own our behaviours at that time. And it gets murky then when they get caught out doing something that they believed was going to be a private activity. Unfortunately today, you know, it's hard to keep things secret because of social media, and somebody's going to take a picture and somebody's going to release that information knowing that it will be newsworthy. So I think this is where it gets really complex, and you're never going to mandate from the top that certain behaviours have to be outlawed. You will only change human behaviour, I believe, when you convince them internally that this matters for their own sake and for everybody else who watches them, because every one of us is a leader, even at local sporting clubs, because we have influence. People watch what we do and copy what we do, whether it's good or bad. So there has to be that internal sense that this matters and that my behaviour influences somebody else. It's not just going to be impacting me.
0: So just on that, when you're doing your programs at a club and you've been invited in, and you're, as the one I saw, you're invited in and you're talking to a group of late teens, early 20s youngsters, but you're under the eye of the club, is it important for you to try and learn a little bit about club culture and expectation before you're presenting to the group, in case you're really just pushing back against a wall that's that's sending contrary messages to yours?
1: Absolutely. We have to ask a lot of questions, and in fact, asking questions is going to be far more informative and motivational to the group than simply giving them information. If we come back to the topic of drug and alcohol, and we go into a club and we say we're going to talk to you about drug and alcohol, they're going to switch right off because they already know what that message is going to be. But if we ask them questions such as, what's the greater purpose of this club? And we get feedback. It's to support the community. It's to be a safe place. It's to be a fun place with our mates. Okay. If we ask them another question, do you have an obligation for the welfare of the younger people coming at 16 and 17 into your club? And they'll say, yes, we do. And so does your behaviour matter in the light of how it impacts others? Yes, it does. So do you have a responsibility? Yes, we do. And so we ask these questions and we get the feedback and then we say, well, tell us what it's like to come into this club. Who's come into this club recently? What was your experience? Was there an expectation around alcohol, etc.? In junior clubs, it's a little bit different because the parents are a little bit distanced from what goes on in terms of the culture. But when it comes to junior sport, the biggest issue that we face is parent sideline behaviour and the way that they speak to umpires, the way that they speak to opposition, the way that they yell. And if we look at the definition of bullying, bullying definition says that it's an imbalance of power, that it's ongoing or continuous, and that it causes damage. And when you're yelling at a 16-year-old umpire, you're yelling at opposition, you're yelling at your own kid, is it an imbalance of power? Yes, it is. Is it ongoing and continuous? Yes, it normally is. And does it cause damage? Absolutely, it does. And we say to our kids, don't bully other people because that's wrong. But then we model bullying in the way that we act, and we say to our kids, if you're upset about something, yell at people. If you're upset, blame somebody else. If you're upset, it's not your fault. You know, so there's significant implications in the way that we act, but people aren't going to get that unless we ask the right questions as to why they're there and what sport means to them, what they want from their kids when it comes. They want their kids to be happy and balanced and able to cope with life. Well, let's model something that helps that rather than hinders it. So I'm looking at it from two angles, both the senior club and the junior club there, Rob.
0: And Dave, run over quickly the positive parenting program and how, if you know you're a club or a sporting organisation or just a parent and you want to access that, how the best way to do that?
1: Great. The positive sports parenting program, sometimes parents are worried this is going to be punitive. You're just going to tell us that we're bad parents. We don't do that in this course, Chris. It's for every single parent who wants to be a better parent and recognises the value and importance of sport in helping us to do that. Because sport develops the 24 character strengths that positive psychology says we need for life and the 7 absolute game changers of love of learning and enthusiasm. I won't go through them all. But if we can focus on those things when we're coaching our kids or parenting our kids, it's going to give our kids the resilience and the life skills that they need so they can say no when somebody offers them drugs in the future, when they have enough of a good self-identity that they don't develop an eating disorder or whatever it is. So the way to access it is to just go to our website, sportandlifetraining.com.au, and you can find information about it, and it can be done either face-to-face or it can be done online. It takes about 45 minutes to do a really fun course. It's got some little videos in it that are funny, and it's got some questions, and it's got kids talking about what they want to see from their parents. And it's very affordable too, because the online one means that if a club decides we're going to make this compulsory for our parents, or a league does, and that's happening a lot at the moment, then the parents can have a month to complete it, to find 45 minutes in which to do the course. And then the club gets recognition that a certain number of parents have done it. The parents get a little certificate to say that they've completed it. And everybody who does it says, wow, that was just so positive and so helpful, and I learnt a lot from it.
0: And that is such a refreshing conversation to hear from Dave, that someone has been able to come up with this sort of thing and can, you know, help our kids build resilience and teamwork, but help our parents, our fellow parents, be better from the sideline. Thanks so much for your time this morning. Really appreciate it.
1: Thanks, Rob. Brisbane, Rob.
0: Thank you, David. All the best.
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2: That's exactly right. 0488 877 947 is the text number. 15 degrees this morning at our Geelong studios, 19 degrees tomorrow, and then a gorgeous couple of days ahead, 23, 25, 26, 27. So spring is definitely here, Rob. Let's talk about the next thing on the list,
0: which is preparation for exactly what you just described. We've had 2 or 3 inches of rain around the region, and now we're getting beautiful sunny weather. And at this time of year, when that happens, grass grows, and it grows really fast, and it grows really long. And then not long after that, the weather changes, and that grass turns to very, very good fire material. And we've had issues around the countryside with some pretty serious bushfires. We normally have one or two in our region, and we always cross our fingers. Those of us are old enough to remember Ash Wednesday. Never ever want to see that again, but it is an issue. The Surf Coast Council, as like all other councils around Victoria, are now doing that fire preparation, and the Deputy Mayor of the Surf Coast, Tony Phelps, has joined us this morning to discuss that. Tony, good morning and welcome back.
5: Morning, Rob. Morning, Chris.
0: Good to have you. Makes you a friend of the show now, second visit.
5: Oh,
0: very, very
5: okay.
0: Pleased about that. Before we get into fire, how are you going? You're not only new council, but Deputy Mayor. Are you still having fun?
5: I am enjoying it, yeah. So we're coming up to the end of year two. It's been going well. We're just starting to look ahead for the budget for next year, so it's looking good. I'm enjoying it for sure.
0: It is a problem, the grass growing and fire, and the Surf Coast, of course, a lot of your area is in bushland, and there's many things people can do to get ready, and you've got a lot of support networks around the Shire. What are some of the important things that either you are doing going out into the district, or more importantly, how people can contact you to get information to prepare correctly?
5: Yeah, look, there's a lot of information around for sure, and there are several sources. The Surf Coast Shire website for a start, obviously the CFA, local brigades on the website itself. Forest Fire Management are also involved heavily in this sort of stuff. But in terms of the council, there's actually an annual rotating program to a winter fuel reduction program that rotates between Lawn, Moggs Creek, Fairhaven, Aries Inlet and Anglesey each year. So this year they were working in, the Surf Coast Shire Council crews were working in Anglesey and Aries. They had a look at 960 properties, issued a couple of fire prevention notices that requires people to do some work to finish off their preparations and make it a bit less of a risk. They've also trimmed and removed vegetation from 360 road reserves. Again, this is all to reduce the amount of fuel that's available, try and reduce the risk, slow things down. So it doesn't protect the communities, but it does slow things down and reduce the impact of if there is a fire that comes through those areas.
0: One of the issues I've found is that at this particular stage, all the conditions for growing are really good, so we go crazy mowing, but then as soon as you finish mowing, the conditions for growing are still really good, and in another 3 or 4 weeks you think, oh, we've got to go back and do that again. But we know resources are stretched for doing this mowing, and that's one of the reasons that you just can't get to all the places you need to get to in enough time. How do you manage your crews? Do you have crews that are employed and controlled by the Surf Coast Council, or is everything in this area subcontracted?
5: It's a mix of both. There's crews and internal crews, so Surf Coast Shire crews that will be tasked for particular programs, and also, of course, to bulk things up a bit at this time of year. Some services are outsourced. It's worth pointing out that, you know, Surf Coast Shire is a very diverse area in terms of vegetation. You've got the otways, which is a particular risk this year. I don't know if anyone's seen that map put out by the fire authorities with splodges of red. So the far southwest of Victoria's got a big splodge of red. Gippsland's got a big splodge of red, and the Otway's a big splodge of red, and that red is the higher than typical, higher than normal sort of risk of bushfire. So we're a bit concerned this year. So this is why it really is quite important to prepare properties. So as you say, mowing the grass, that's something that happens fairly regularly. But you can also chop back trees and things. Keep a 2 metre clearance around a house would be a really good idea. And just reduce the amount of fuel. Like, for example, like you might have firewood stacked up against the house. Not a great idea during the summer. So there's things that can be done that are a bit of work but don't cost an awful lot, and that reduces the impact of any fire that may come your way. Councillors spent half a day with Forest Fire Management last week, and they were just saying how things like those, the small things like that, they won't necessarily stop the fire getting to a house, but they slow its spread, give people chance to get away, get prepared, and, you know, if necessary, evacuate. So there's these things that can be done, and it's quite important that people do prepare their vegetation around the house just to slow things down, reduce the impact, and hopefully their house won't catch fire.
2: And that's in line with what Wayne Nelmer was saying from CFA. He was talking about the necessity to have clear access for their crews to access a property, be able to turn their truck around, but also just sort of think logically about what's around your house and what damage it might do.
5: Yeah. So I'm actually a member of the Word Owl Fire Brigade, and we're doing every Sunday at the moment. We're sort of parking a truck on a junction in our area and talking to locals, and it's exactly that sort of thing. That so last Sunday, for example, there was someone who's just moved into the area. And came out to have a chat with us, and we took the fire truck to his property just to see, can we get in, can we get round? Because one of the key things about the CFA, of course, is that people's safety is number one. There's no point just going in, getting stuck. We need to be able to get out if we can, get access to water. If there's a dam, can we get to it? That sort of stuff. They're all important considerations for sure.
0: You're in a unique position. I knew you were involved out at Word Owl, but the work that the volunteer fire brigades do is quite enormous with roadside burnings and the like. Do you work closely with the brigades to, well, A, assist them, but also where are the places where they need to do most of their work that could assist with the work that the council are doing?
5: I don't know that there's like the CFA, our brigades, we work closely together. District 7 is where Word Owl and places like Winchelsea are all part of the District 7 area, and then the Winchelsea group within that. So roadside burns, they're important protection mechanisms. I'm not sure that they're not part of a formal program that, you know, the CFA will do this and the council will do that. The council certainly do their slashing programs along the roadside edges. It's one of those things, burning roadside edges is sort of tailed off the last couple of decades. Again, there's all the, you know, it's the requirements of trying to get it done, impact on traffic, signage requirements, all these sorts of standards have lifted and made it just more difficult to carry out exercises like that. So they're not happening all that often. There's certainly a desire to do so, but the conditions have to be perfect. You know, the wind, the heat, the moisture in the grass. We have to be very, very careful that we don't set fire to the farmers' crops right next door. So it does get difficult. And so I'm personally experiencing much of that, less of that sort of thing happening, even though it would be ideal.
0: And I think the major reason is because when I was a youngster, the most of that activity was carried out by the farmers themselves, who were the volunteers at the fire brigade. So they were protecting their own resources.
5: Probably had
0: time within their normal farm management to do it. But of course, you look at the Word Owl Fire Brigade today, probably people that are working full time,
5: yes,
0: and they're donating whatever time they can for when a fire is around. The ability for them just to say, righto, we're going to have an evening roadside burn, it's so difficult to manage. Whereas in the past, and there's a lot less farmers around than there used to be.
5: Yeah, because, well, I was going to say, yep, the membership
0: farmers
5: is
0: now bigger.
5: Yeah, yep, the farms are bigger. There are fewer farmers. Our brigade is quite a mix of people and what they do for their daytime job. It's you know, that sort of resource is less and less available.
0: It makes it difficult. Because I know that historically that work that was done was very valuable in the case of a fire, of slowing it down or stopping it completely just because a roadside burn
5: has been taken out. Well, that's right, yeah. So you'll get the bad days, and it really takes very little grass to spread a fire. And you know, on a catastrophic day, I don't think there's much people can do anyway, but on a total fire ban day, if a fire does start, even in stubble, it's going to spread. So obviously if it's been burnt out on the long side of a road, that stops it, which is a good thing.
0: A big stick is a nasty method to use, and obviously the last one you want, but I imagine there are people that may have had multiple warnings about what they need to do on their land. And what we're seeing, another issue you have, I imagine, is that people who don't live here own land here, and they're not around to do the maintenance or have it done, and it may be that it's difficult for you to contact them to get it done. How do you manage that without having just to use a fine and a threat and a big stick?
5: Well, what actually happens is they'll be beginning a summer fire prevention inspection program fairly shortly. So what that is, again, council staff will be roaming around, and certainly we can do that in response to complaints. Last year, I remember a resident complaining about a vacant block, long grass houses all around it. So it's not just the fire, but there's snakes and that sort of stuff. So property owners are required to keep that sort of thing under control. What council can do is they can issue a fire prevention notice. You must mow the grass, for example. If you don't, then council can go in and do that work on the behalf of the property owner and then send them the bill. So I'd suggest it's probably in the property owner's best interest to do it themselves.
0: Yeah, definitely. But sometimes if that property owner lives a long way away, and getting in contact with them and even exercising the council's right to mow the grass on their behalf, there's probably more of those circumstances, I imagine, popping up. How are you going managing that in amongst all the other things that you've got to naturally do?
5: Yeah, well, certainly lands on busy people's desks. But again, this is part of the program at the moment. So this sort of thing where we're trying to publicise to people as far and wide as possible that preparation is important. It's also a requirement that, you know, it's think of the neighbours. You know, if you've got a vacant block with long grass on it, it really isn't fair on the people around them to take the risk if you're not living there, sort of thing. So, but that it's one of the many things that rangers have to do, for example. So I could go out and inspect this sort of stuff and get the notices issued. Like you said, a big stick isn't ideal, but if people don't do what they're supposed to do, then that's the way it has to go. And like I said, the safety is the priority here. So if people do, and this is the thing I was saying before, you know, if the mowing needs to be done, that can be subcontracted to someone. It doesn't necessarily have to be the council staff to do it, but the bill will end up with the ratepayer, rights owner.
0: Yeah. The an issue that popped up recently in a conversation, I noticed it on social media around Winchelsea. Chris touched on it before, access for fire vehicles, and some of that is difficult in farm areas for the reasons of hills and gates and lock gates and all that sort of stuff that makes it difficult. But it's become a bit of an issue in the inner city planning with developments that have got narrow roads and lots of houses and multiple cars parked in streets and trucks' inability to get to where they need to get to. This is becoming a bit of an issue, I guess, in your more serious role of long-term planning. And Winchelsea, where you live and I have spent a lot of time, is an area that is developing quickly, a lot of land development. That's something, I guess, you need to keep a close eye on, as well as to how can emergency services access these new developments?
5: Yeah, that as you say, that has popped up as an issue here and there. And again, you think of a typical sort of a residential street, if a car parks on both sides, can you get a fire truck in between? Sometimes the answer is no, and that has been an issue certainly raised by Winchelsea Fire Brigade. I've seen that. The question, I guess, is how to deal with that. You know, do you have extra wide roads? Loss of land for the developers? I mean, these are all things that hopefully, you know, this is the sort of stuff that council's learning, planners are learning, developers are learning, that these things matter in certain locations. So I'd like to think that is part of the consideration. I'm pretty sure on behalf of the Surf Coast Shire planning people, that is something that comes in. But again, all this sort of stuff, there are other standards that apply that might limit what people... Well, there's an ideal situation, then there's the situation that the, you know, developers want to put as much as possible on their land, but...
0: Well, I've seen some land development that I know is 25 years old, and if... The neighbours in houses 14 and 13 have two friends visiting and both drive a large American-type utility. Yes, there's not enough room for a Honda Civic to get between them, let alone a

0: Wednesday. There were sort of so many properties, a few were burnt out, and then almost the density doubled in terms of the number of houses, and then they filled their gardens with vegetation that can catch fire. So it wouldn't be the same as Ash Wednesday, it'd be worse. And this is part of the thing with developments. One of the things the council could do is encourage plants that don't burn, for example, keep them away from the buildings. So new developments, there are things that council can do. Again, hands are tied to a large extent. This is all planning controls that are set by the state. So there's things that council can and can't do. But it'd certainly be in areas where that is an issue. I'd like to think those things are considered, and I'm pretty sure they are. But I'd like, yeah, I might find out more on that.
1: The messaging is that if you are a property owner in rural Victoria, you have a responsibility not only to look after your own property, but also your neighbours and others around. So if you've got, if you're uncertain about what your responsibilities are, get onto the Surf Coast Shire website, follow prompts, make a call. The information is there. And then other good access, we talked about fire brigades often, but I know the people that are in these volunteer fire brigades, and they're more than happy to have the conversations. As you said, you're going to the public.
0: Yep.
1: So if you're not sure of what you need to do, but you really want to make sure you're doing the right thing, just go and see your local fire brigade. They're normally there on a Saturday morning or
0: Sunday,
1: weekend.
0: Sunday, morning,
1: Sunday mornings.
0: Sunday mornings when we do radio checks. Yeah. Most brigades are in the fire shed. So, yeah, have a drop in and have a chat. Yep.
1: Yeah, it's very, very important to do, because there are responsibilities. We were talking initially about the community expectations. So, well, if you're in a community, you've got responsibilities and accountability. So, please, if you own land and you're not sure if you're doing the right thing, ask, because there's plenty of people willing to help you. While we've got you, Tony, what else is happening in the Surf Coast Shire coming up to the holiday season, when probably 30 or 40,000 people are going to be descending upon you on a permanent basis for 5 or 6 weeks? Are you all ready?
0: Well, as ready as every year, I guess. There's all sorts of irons in the fire at the moment. We've still got that landslip down Aries Inlet Way from a few years. That's due to be fixed fairly shortly. I think the idea is to have it fixed by the end of the year, give or take. So hopefully that would be, that again frees up the Great Ocean Road a bit more. But as you say, that we get millions of visitors, most of those during the summer season. And that's part of the fire risk. Again, this is some part of the thing that the Surf Coast Shire has an emergency management team, and part of their considerations alongside forest fire management. That what happens if there's a fire. We were told about the Ash Wednesday fires started in Dean's Marsh, went to Lawn within 2 hours. Imagine trying to evacuate 10, 20,000 people off Great Ocean Road.
1: It was absolutely frightening that day. I still remember it vividly. And we've had days where the weather's been similar, a lot of days, and you always just stop and think, I know I do, that geez, I hope that somewhere there's not an accidental fire, because that day the fire started with someone probably being a bit irresponsible in the conditions, right. But it was just a mistake. A fire got away, and within hours, the destruction was millions and millions of dollars, massive. People's lives. It was horrific, and we want to avoid that as much as possible. So anything you can do to slow it down, prevent it, please start to take those steps now as responsible members of the community.
0: And can I say that what I really would like to encourage people to do is get the Vic Emergency app. Not just residents, but people who visit the area, because the idea is that it can tell you around you, say 10 kilometres away, 20 kilometres, whatever you set, but it can give you alerts about what's afoot in your area, wherever you happen to travel. And that, again, you get that message on the phone that says there's, you know, possibly a fire or possibly a flood or this sort of thing. It'll send out these emergencies notifications. It's good to be aware, even if it's 20, 30 kilometres away. If you're at least aware that there's something afoot, you're not having to panic and react to it when there's an emergency.
1: And I suppose being a councillor and a volunteer fire brigade member, the idea of staying to protect your property is probably not as sensible as it sounds. It's best to have an evacuation plan in these conditions and just get yourselves, your family and your personal belongings as far away as possible.
0: Yeah, and that's the thing. Imagine if you've got 10 minutes. Emergency warning comes out, you've got 10 minutes to evacuate, otherwise you're stuck where you are. One of the big things, I think we learned this on Black Saturdays, is just don't leave when it's too late. Don't hop in a car and think you can drive through smoke in a road, because we saw on Black Saturday what happens with a couple of cars smacking into trees or to other cars. So have the plan. What are you going to need? What are you going to take? Where are you going to go? Have a plan.

0: I think the big thing is actually live up to it. People tend to think, I'll wait till I see the flames, and that's too late. So, yeah, you need to have a plan. You know, who do you need to take with you? Do you need to get pets together, wrangle the pets into cages, that sort of stuff? There's, I remember watching on TV, they did this exercise with a family. They just said, right, you've got 2 minutes, go. And of course, they dismally failed. Didn't take charges, didn't get medication, didn't do it in time. It's when push comes to shove, you know, people may not live up to the plan if they haven't got one. But yeah, have a plan is a very strong.
1: And I think you've probably seen some CFA videos like I have, where a stationary camera, how quickly a situation can go from I smell smoke to, yes, oh my goodness, there's a, yep, fire here. On a day with a strong wind, it is frighteningly quick how fast fire moves. So is, please, yep, don't hesitate and don't try and be a hero. There's many dead heroes around, and just get the hell out of there. If you've got insurance, well, even if you haven't, there's no excuse. Just get out.
0: Replace property. Your life. You don't want to be severely burnt. You don't want to die.
1: No.
0: Look after yourself and your family.
1: Get the hell out of there. Tony, thank you so much for coming in. I'm glad you're still having fun doing what you're doing. It's an important role that you take on, sometimes a bit thankless, but hopefully you're getting enough positive feedback that your decision to go into council has been a good one.
0: Yes, so far so good.
1: Yeah.
0: Yes.
1: Good on you, mate. Thank you very much for your time again. Best wishes to you and the rest of the group, and keep up the good work.
0: No worries. Thanks, Rob and Chris.
1: Hello, I'm Rob Cameron. 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
6: 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Beautiful day coming up today, 15, and a little bit of cloud, but heading into the weekend. 19 tomorrow, Friday 23, weekend 26, 27, 28, which is amazing. 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We have to talk about what sort of share plate, what makes a good share plate one day too. It's a bit like a sandwich. What makes a good sandwich?
1: Yes, it's a very good point you make there, because it is varied. There's many old traditionals that you go to all the time.
6: Now, tickets are available at the Pulse, at the door, or through Humantics. So good friends, good prizes, and loads of fun. Don't miss out.
1: There's another one, a great way to support the Pulse, and I must shout out last Saturday, the team that were Bunnings Warn Pond Sausage Sizzle. Very, very successful day, and we thank you to all the people who came up, said hello, bought a sausage, helped us. Well, certainly the focus was to to raise some funds for the station, which is most important for our longevity, but also just to take the station to the people. And it was very nice to get some lovely feedback from lots of Pulse listeners that come up to say hello. And it was also a great opportunity for the Pulse presenters to get together, because sometimes in this place, Chris, you can listen to the station and be aware of people, but not ever meet them. So these things like the Trivia Night and the Sausage, are fantastic to get the team together.
6: That's right. And I think as a new presenter myself, you know, someone that's coming into the community fairly recently, I think it's so great that we have these events to come together. Now, while we're on it, got a couple of minutes before the news, why don't we touch on the Intro to Broadcasting course, which starts soon.
1: It does. It starts on Monday week, I do believe. We've got another 8 booked in, and there will be room for more, because we've added up to 10. So if you're thinking about doing what I did 14 years ago, or Chris did recently, and that's challenge yourself, come into to the course. And I know your circumstances somewhat changed, Chris, because you came in for a totally different reason to most, but the bug got you to a degree, and now you're sitting in a place you probably didn't expect to be, say, 3 months ago.
6: Absolutely, for sure. You know, new office in Geelong for business, spending half my week in Geelong, half my week, you know, up in Melbourne, and have really making the transition so well. Community down here is so supportive. It's a completely different kettle of fish to anything you'd find up towards Melbourne. So can't speak highly enough of it. So get on that if you're like, you know, having the microphone on the spatula in the kitchen, or doing a YouTube video or Instagram to camera, you couldn't be more of a perfect candidate.
1: And as you know from the diversity of shows on this station, you might have a bug to run your own music show. 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It may be that you love sport. 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
6: Now, 25 words or less, what's coming up after 10?
1: After 10 o'clock, you and I are going to have a little bit of a chat. I want to extend the conversation we had with David Burt from Salt around you as a parent. You're in a situation where you're living it in real life, in real terms, about how important sporting clubs are to the character building of your children, but are they in the right place at the right time? Ben Ford's going to come in and chat about some sporting issues live, and after 10:30, Kate Coghlan, who is a friend of the show in a previous role in G21, she's going to come and talk about her new role on the committee for Geelong and some lobbying around what's happening at Avalon and the importance of government injection of funds to support Victoria's second airfield?
6: Major airport.
1: Airport is what I was looking for. But also the massive industry that's out there. It's astonishing what is going on around the Avalon Airport at the moment. So we'll chat about that afterwards as well.
6: We'll be back after this. 16 degrees in Geelong.
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1: Good morning, I'm Shannon Kirkwood. Independent valuers say a housing market turnaround may be on the horizon, albeit a year from now, Scarlett Coppola reports.
2: The Australian Property Institute's latest quarter four property market outlook anticipates market conditions will improve in the July to September quarter of next year. It found capital remains available, but it's uncertainty and the possibility of further rates rise, which is holding back activity. South Australia, Tasmania and Western Australia have retained positive overall outlooks. The report notes there are reasons for cautious optimism in the property market. National property values were down by 5.2% last month from their March peak.
1: New research shows rates of child sexual assault and family violence-related assault against Australian children have risen over the past decade. A study by the University of Sydney found the rate of sexual assault against girls under nine increased by 32%. There was a 51% rise for girls aged 10 to 17 and a 60% increase for boys of the same age. Researchers say rising income inequality, the pandemic and cost of living pressures were some factors behind the rise. And if you or someone you know needs help, you can call the National Domestic Violence Hotline 1-800-RESPECT on 1-800-737-732 or Kids Helpline on 1-800-55-1800. A survey has found almost half of Australia's small businesses have been significantly impacted by rising energy bills. It also found small business owners were struggling with complicated energy plans as well as barriers which make it difficult to undertake energy upgrades. It comes as a two-day roundtable aimed at tackling growing challenges for the sector gets underway in Canberra. Patrick Verrey from Energy Consumers Australia says small businesses are vital for the economy, but rising energy costs are weighing them down.
3: Alongside higher energy bills, small businesses are really facing a perfect storm of rising inflation, increasing fuel costs and interest rate increases, which all put a cost burden on small businesses right now.
1: An Australian Nepali doctor says accessibility remains a challenge in the Nepal flood response. Dr. Sam Britti Adhikari will travel to Nepal this week to provide medical care and humanitarian assistance to flood-affected communities through Mission Australia. 2 months on from the catastrophic floods and landslides which swept through Nepal's border towns with Tibet, and this week a flash flood has caused more destruction in central Nepal. Dr. Adhikari has told National Radio News monsoonal rains will likely thwart the response.
4: Right now, there is limited access to begin with. The bridges, the roads have been swept away by the flood, so access has been an incredibly difficult thing to actually do the outreach from that perspective.
1: The Global Health Agency says families fleeing conflict in Yemen are facing a rise in cholera transmission. The WHO says suspected cholera cases have tripled in 3 weeks. This year, 27 deaths have been reported and just over 8,000 suspected cases. The WHO says what's needed is urgent funding and unimpeded access to safe water, vaccination and essential health services. Turning to sport, in cricket, Australia has taken a 1-0 lead in its test series against South Africa. Australia defeated the Proteas by 214 runs in Durban. Matt Renshaw was player of the match after scoring 190 in the first innings and 82 in the second. Josh Hazlewood was the best of the bowlers with 6 wickets in the second innings and 8 in the match. The second test will get underway on Sunday.
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8: Good morning, Geelong, the Bellarine and the Surf Coast. Your weather for today, 15 degrees, mainly cloudy, a little bit of, in fact, no rain around, a very small chance of rain today. 19 degrees tomorrow, mostly sunny, 23 degrees on Friday, 25 on Saturday and 26 on Sunday. We'll be back after this.
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8: And welcome back to Wednesday Front Page with Rob Cameron. And my name is Chris Foster-Ramsey, and I'm given the very great pleasure and privilege of being able to co-host your program. Thank you so much for your company this morning. 0488 877 947. If you've got any thoughts on what we're up to this morning, we'd love to hear what you're up to. Now, Rob, the Geelong Show is on this week, and I was saw in things that come across my desk, as you know they do from time to time, something from our friends at Ambulance Victoria around they have a campaign at the moment which is around learning CPR, which is exceptionally important. I think it's a life skill just like swimming. And they will be at the show. So if you're at the show and go past them, it is the basics of CPR are very simple to learn. And I can't, having been a first responder under a volunteer model, can't recommend it highly enough. Now, the other thing that came across my desk was an example that they gave, a local Geelong example of someone who was out on their normal swimming morning at the Cadinia Park pool and had a cardiac episode. The lifeguard on duty in 2023 were able, and surrounding people were able to pull him from the water. He went on to recover and kept swimming. And then in June this year, was back swimming again and had the same episode again where lifeguards and volunteers in the water pulled him from the water, applied the defib, applied CPR. So I think that, you know, he should be taking, amongst other things, a lotto ticket. But it just shows you the examples of, one, knowing CPR, two, lightning can strike twice, unfortunately, but, you know, having the same life, the same incident happened twice within 18 months, the same location that it's happened, and the same lifeguard and ambulance crew that's turned up to help you out in an unfortunate moment. Like, what are the chances?
11: A classic deja vu. And if you had have put that into a movie script, for example, everyone thought you would have been completely ludicrous, but that is an astonishing story. But again, it highlights the need to do this. And I'm loving the little play on words with Shocktober. When I was a boy, it was all about Rocktober, which we'll be celebrating this weekend on the Two Blokes Chatting radio show with the legendary Greg Evans from the L3XY days, coming on to chat about Rocktober. But
8: and wedding celebrant.
11: And wedding celebrant indeed, yes. He's a very busy man these days still. But, yeah, the importance of CPR. I have done courses as a work situation rather than my own desire to do it. But having said that, I was called upon one day to use it, and it was really good to know, to have enough knowledge to be helpful in a circumstance. And I encourage everyone to do it, even if you're only thinking about what might happen in your own family circumstance or a sporting club. We touched on earlier the sporting club that we're seeing cases continually happen with incidents on the ground during the game, but also older people who might get excited at a game, watching their grandchildren play, or just passionate about their team. These things can happen, and if you're equipped to deal with it, like the lifeguard and residents were to help this swimmer out on not one but two occasions, I think it's very, very important and well worth considering. We talk about, you know, the importance of something like giving blood, which I might say, please consider that if you're a blood donor, because that's an issue popping up again. The donations are well down compared to this time last year. So if you're a former blood donor, become a blood donor again, and give that some consideration. But if you're not skilled in CPR, please take the course and get yourself up to speed.
8: Absolutely right. And it might be worth getting Ambulance Victoria to pop in next week on the phone and just take us through Shocktober, but also the Good Sam First Responder app, which is the public responder that you can go into as a trained CPR individual that will have you respond in parallel with emergency services to provide emergency care very quickly through the use of CPR or a DFib, and also the public DFib database, which if you have a DFib database, if you have a DFib at your workplace, sporting club, or in your community, then you can add it to this database and allow people to find it easily. So I will make that my homework, and I'll speak to Ambulance Victoria about next week. Now, someone who has popped into the studio, our very loved sporting expert, Mr. Benjamin. Good morning.
12: Good morning to you. And that's the first time someone has actually said Benjamin when
11: Well, we've been very formal today.
8: We are.
11: Ben Ford, hello. Lovely to have you back. Sport, very important. The footy has slowed down a bit, but let's focus on that before we get to my love, which is cricket, and another victory to Australia overnight in a test match in South Africa that many didn't see coming at the end of the first day. But the trade period, if you've been following it with interest, and what are some of the big moves that might surprise a few?
12: Yeah, I've been following it quite a bit at the moment. Look, I think other than the Zach Butters story, which if you were following all the off-season headlines all season, that just dominated the whole way through until he eventually shows the Bulldogs, and good on them for that. But I'd say the biggest shock and surprise was probably Nick Blakey. Like, that was probably the bombshell, who now is a North Melbourne player after the whole Pullman saga.
11: Yeah, interesting to see how whether it was the pull from Daddy, being a former player at the club, to go there, as opposed to, I know Geelong were very keen to get him, but if he's looking at his own career, I think he's signed something ridiculous contract, 7 or 8 years or something, is it?
12: Yes. I mean,
11: crazy.
12: I did call him going to North Melbourne originally when I heard there were rumours.
11: Were you working on the father connection at the club, being a premiership player?
12: Yes, that was the big thing. There was a father connection. And it wasn't just the connection. He fit a hole they needed, which was a defensive runner in their backfields.
11: Yeah, he's a very good player. The amount of money that allegedly receiving $11 million or something, and 8 years to keep a body going into its early 30s in this day and age. There's a lot more players playing to the 30, but it's a bold effort for a club to sign someone for that long.
12: Yes.
8: What was your take on them chopping the media conference short? From what I saw,
11: hear about that.
8: A little bit. Well, it was basically, we're getting the same question. We're not answering any more of your questions. And out they walked, and then the mic was left on, and some other journo went, "Well, you've ruined it for everyone, mate." And that was the end of the press conference. Like, they don't want to talk about it.
11: Were they asking questions about the Sydney Swans?
8: I think so, yeah.
11: Right.
8: I think so. But, like, I mean, it, I know if it's got to be stage managed, but seriously, like, you've got to be able to take the good with the bad, surely.
11: Yeah, it's probably not a sport conversation, and we might have it another day, Chris, but the social implication, getting, you know, going back to what David was talking about this morning, the message that it sends, that Nick Blakey has been a player the club has wanted to bring in while this is hanging over him, what message does that send to the community? It's an interesting discussion for another day, but I suppose they put all that aside. They're looking to manage their footballing future, so I reckon that was very secondary in their considerations. Having said that, I believe they probably had some obligation to discuss it, so if they were avoiding that, I don't think that's a good look.
8: Agreed.
11: But the other thing that came out of it, Ben, which was very interesting, and you've probably been, like me, fascinated by the rugby league world, where someone in round three of a season can declare that they're going to play with another club the next year. It's happened with coaches and players. So they've basically spent almost an entire season at a club knowing they won't be there the next year. I reckon it's really bad. It's a bad look. It can't be good for the vibe of the team. And Zach Butters actually said, because he'd made his mind up early in the year, that he was not going to be at Port Adelaide next year, but he couldn't actually say it, and he felt that the football world would be better if he was able to be honest. What's your view on that? You're a football supporter. How would it be being a Melbourne supporter if, or let's just say, one of your star players announced in round three that he was going to be playing at Collingwood next year? How would that sit with you?
12: It wouldn't be good, but I think it's really interesting because it goes to show the different cultures that go on within the two codes. In rugby land, it's actually kind of accepted at this point. If you hear it, you're like, all right, fair. Like, you give your all.
11: Do you like it, though?
12: I don't like it, but this is where I'm getting to, in which it's not accepted in Australian rules land. In Aussie rules land here, it's frowned upon. Like, if someone said, oh, I'm playing for Carlton next year, in round four, we'd be like, what the hell, mate?
11: Yeah, I don't think it's good. And I'm intrigued why Zach Butters would think it's good. However, is it better to do it that way than have... And I know I lived through it with Geelong when everyone knew in 2010 that Gary Ablett Jr. was going to be playing at Gold Coast Suns the next year, but he kept going around it, denying it, the club denied it. It just went on and on and on. It became a joke by the end. Is it better to be honest and open? Because the view inside the club was that all Gary Ablett's teammates knew he was going because he told them. They were fine with it. It didn't necessarily, well, it didn't appear to affect the way they played. Although if you look at what happened at the end of the year, they bombed out disastrously, so maybe eventually it did have an effect.
12: They lost by 80 points in the prelim.
11: Yeah, so maybe it did have an effect. Who would know? But I think from the culture of the game that I've grown up to love, I think it's a bad look. And I hope it doesn't come in. I hope Zach Butters' wishes aren't realised, that we don't want to see that rugby league situation pop up, particularly if it was a coach. If a coach is in charge of a group and he tells them in round three that he's going to be coaching one of the opposition teams the next year, that can't be good.
12: I mean, there's only been one real major coach in his prime and coach who was coaching another club openly going to another club. His tenure doesn't end via sacking. It's because he went openly to another club. And that was Ross Lyon's first tenure with St Kilda. It didn't end because he was sacked. It ended because he openly walked a Fremantle.
11: Yeah, and I think that left a pretty bad taste in St Kilda's, and won't particularly come back on. There's a story for another day about that club and the way they managed themselves and the success or lack they've had around that, but definitely a story for the other day, another day. So Nick Blakey and Zach Butters, big stories. Geelong have collected Toby Green and Rowan Marshall.
12: Jordan Ridley as well.
11: And Jordan Ridley. So they've been very, very active.
12: As always.
11: Who else is going, has been doing some stuff?
12: Hawthorn are I think two other clubs are probably the teams that are most busy. I mean, North out of nowhere have become busy, but Hawthorn... getting Zach Merritt and Ben King are definitely got a bit of a smile on their face after that heartbreaking prelim defeat.
11: So Ben King is coming. Which one's he?
12: The Gold Coast one.
11: The Gold Coast one is coming to Hawthorn.
12: Yes, not the injured one at St Kilda, the Gold Coast one.
11: And how much does that cost them?
12: Gold Coast didn't match the offer, so it didn't cost a lot. He comes as a free agent, so Gold Coast didn't have a lot of power. No, he was a free agent out of contract. They didn't have a lot of power.
11: Oh, right.
12: Yeah.
11: So, once again, and this is an issue, and I put my Geelong hat on here and say the AFL need to fix this. Excuse me again. If the likes of a strong club is bringing in players from not-so-strong clubs, I don't reckon they're paying enough of a price for it. They've got to have a lot of draft picks taken away from them. They've got to be discouraged from doing it. If you get one, that's fine. But if Geelong have done three, they've taken three players from sides that didn't play finals, they need to be really, really hit hard with that in the future, because I know it's a good way for clubs like Geelong to remain relevant and Hawthorn, but it's not a good look for me.
12: Ironically, if we implemented the changes you're having, Geelong would be hit by it a lot, because they would have no draft picks if they're going to keep getting these players. But that's another story.
11: Well, I think that's the way it should be. And particularly if they're taking players from other low clubs. If they're taking someone from Hawthorn or Brisbane, who are both strong clubs, I can live with that.
12: Which, by the way, Collingwood have with O'Connell.
11: Yeah. But if you're taking the best player from Essendon or West Coast Eagles or North Melbourne, and you're already in finals contention, that should be a massive, massive penalty you pay for that. That's my view anyway.
12: I agree with that.
11: Test match cricket, we love it. I love it. Australia won overnight. At the end of the first day, they looked to be in all sorts of trouble. Six down from memory. Matt Renshaw and Pat Cummins at the crease. They clawed their way to 390 on the back of a magnificent 190 from Renshaw, and he followed that up with 82 in the second innings. They got themselves to a 400-plus lead and won by over 200 runs with, again, the bowling strength of Stark Hazelwood this time, with six wickets in the second innings, and Cummins just being too strong for South Africa.
12: Yeah, cricket's a funny game. You can have a 33 ball duck, and yet you can win the test. Of all people to come up and pretty much be the game winner for Australia, Matt Renshaw. Good on him.
11: Now, it's an interesting situation. I'm a huge fan of his, and I wanted him to be in the test match side some time ago as an opener. Now, we've got him batting at five and a genuine number five who's filling in as an opener. Do you think there's any chance that they'll swap places for the second test?
12: They got to after this. The only question is, does it put pressure on him being the opener? But
11: well, he first got into the Australian test side as an opener. He's made a test match century as an opener in his early days, before he was dropped and sent back to the Netherlands until he got his mojo back. He's played all sorts of formats, battled in every position from 1 to 6 in all formats. But to me, he's a genuine opener at a time where they desperately need to find one. Having said that, Nick Maddison, what a great comeback. He looked to me to be a rabbit and a spotlighter and a naturally aggressive player to make a 33 ball duck. Obviously, the nerves got to him. In the second innings, he decided to be himself, and in almost the same number of balls, made 48. So he might get the confidence to go on and show his real talent, because he is a genuine talent. And I hope, for the sake of the side, he can fill one of those important opening spots, which has been because I don't like the idea of Travis Head being there. He's not a natural in the position. Sometimes it comes off, but I'm much preferring to be at number five.
12: Yeah, I agree with that. Matt Renshaw, 10 years after his first test, 9 years after his first test 100, 3 years after making his test comeback, first ever player of the match.
11: Yeah, I think it's an astonishing performance. He's a great player. There was some discussion, I remember we were having a conversation with Nick Speak a while ago, that, and it looks like the problem was more about David Warner not liking Matt Renshaw. and didn't want him in the Australian team, but there was some suggestion that he wasn't popular in the dressing room, and that was one of the reasons why he was left in the wilderness for so long. I don't know whether that's true. Time will tell, but he looked a pretty happy member of the team this weekend, or this week, with the footage that was coming back. His talent is not in dispute. I would suggest that he's going to be part of the Australian team for some time.
12: Oh, yeah, 100%. He'll definitely be in the Ashes, for example, against England up next. And do we play India in the summer test series?
11: New Zealand are coming.
12: Oh, it's New Zealand.
11: So New Zealand are playing Boxing Day and certainly the Sydney test, because the pink ball test will be Australia, New Zealand and Sydney.
12: Okay.
11: So I'm looking forward to that, because New Zealand is a side that deserves a lot more credit than they've been given by the Australian Cricket Board, or Cricket Australia.
12: And the whole world in general, I think they have definitely seriously improved their cricket program, and they won't be Australia will be the favourites in both those tests, but it will not be hard out.
11: I think they're playing at least a four-test series. Australia might be going to India after this, but they definitely have three tests in South Africa. They'll come back and play four against New Zealand, and then they head off somewhere else. They've got a really, really tight test schedule over the next little while, so we're probably going to see some experimentation at the top of the order. I don't know if Manus Labuschagne will continue to wobble along at number three, but they've got to find a top three combination that will take them into the future. And at the moment, it's still very, very ad hoc. So they need to fix that. And they also need to look at maybe a next wave of where the bowlers are coming from. They've got the big three plus Scott Boland, but they're all 33 years of age or older. Their time is limited. There's got to be some young fast bowlers put into the spotlight at some stage soon. So we might see one of them over the summer to give one of the big four a rest.
12: Yeah, definitely.
11: What else are you seeing on the sporting horizon?
12: What else? Well, I was going to talk to you, staying in our local leagues. The off-field stuff is going on the Geelong Football League side, and all the GDFL and BFL stuff. We were going to talk about this a bit, but Lara has put their hat forward to enter the competition in 2027.
11: I'm really excited about that. There's a lot of people from the past at Lara have decided enough's enough, and they've come in and rallied. They reckon they've called back some players, because a lot of ex-Lara players around Geelong and other areas, and if they can get some of them to come home, they've got a junior program that functions pretty well. They should be drawing out of that. Now, they won't be expected to be playing finals in GFL. They'll probably have to have a couple of tough years. But the fact that they've got the club back together is really, really important, because they could be very strong very quick. I think their problem wasn't on the field as much as it was off the field, and they need to fix that up and get the right people managing the club in around the difficulty of the Lara sporting club concept. I think the footy club has got to maybe get out in its own right and be a little bit stronger how it manages itself in a real football sense, and then they've got a chance of fixing things up, in my opinion.
12: Definitely. And the only things to watch out for is that the actual Geelong Football Commission, the Bahrain Football Commission,
11: the AFL Bowen,
12: there it is, they haven't actually said yes yet to their entrance.
11: Yeah, so we're going to have Kate Patterson from AFL Bowen in early November for a bit of a chat, and this will be one of the key issues we'll be talking about for sure.
12: And also Brett Henderson, their coach from 2025, is now the head coach of Bowen Heads. He took up that Bowen Heads contract, maybe not knowing that Lara was potentially coming back, but he's taking it up anyway, so if they get in, which I hope they do.
11: Well, that's a good bit of news scoop. I didn't know that Bowen Head story. Well done.
12: Thanks.
11: Very, very good effort on your part. We've got, after 10 to 30 this morning, Kate Coghlan from Committee for Geelong is coming in to talk about all the wonderful things that are happening at Avalon and some other stuff. Ben, I don't know what your homework will be for up to Saturday morning, but we're looking forward to having you in again this week on Sports Fix at 8 o'clock Saturday morning to talk about all things local sport, a bit of local cricket. Geelong Cricket Club representative as well. Notice that Ollie Peake and Liam Blackford both playing for Victoria again this week in a one-day game. Both did very well again. So the signs for local cricket, really, really good indeed. So the Geelong Cricket Club, which we'll focus on the weekend. Ben, thanks for your time. We'll talk to you next week.
12: Thank you.
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11: Welcome back. 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My name is Rob Cameron. Chris Foster Ramsey is with me and doing a marvellous job on the panel. And he's going to be doing his own stuff on The Pulse very, very soon, I have no doubt. He's coming along very, very well. If you want to be part of the next wave of presenters on 94.7 The Pulse, why don't you think about our Introduction to Radio course, which is starting in on Monday week, I do believe. If you want to be involved, you might have been listening to radio for a long time and thought, goodness gracious me, I reckon I could do that. Well, why don't you give yourself a try? Give us a call at the station, 5225 947, or drop into the studio, 68 Little Ryrie Street in Geelong. Come in and make yourself known and see what your radio career might look like. Now, I am so delighted to have our next guest in because she is a genuine friend of the show. Used to see her regularly in the old days, previous role, G21, now with Committee for Geelong. Kate Coghlan, good morning and welcome back.
17: Good morning, Rob. Good morning, Chris. Thank you very much for having me.
11: First, an obvious question is, both G21 and Committee for Geelong are organisations that are wanting to do things that are better for Geelong. But what's the difference between your old role and current role in achieving that aim?
17: That's a good question.
11: Well, I always try and start off with one.
17: Seems a KPI for a radio show, doesn't it?
11: Yeah, it does.
17: A couple of questions. Well, firstly, Committee for Geelong is, as the name indicates, for Geelong and the Geelong region, which gives it a slightly smaller geographic remit to the G21 region, which extends all the way to Colac Otway Shire, so as far as Apollo Bay, yep, up into Golden Plains, down to Queenscliff and all of that. So they are essentially very different organisations. The core funding of those organisations is through the local councils, and Committee for Geelong is an independent, non-partisan, member-based organisation. So while we are great, great partners and friends with the City of Greater Geelong and they are a member, we do not receive government funding from any tier of government to run our organisation. And the vision for Committee for Geelong is to be the voice of future Geelong. I think sometimes the reason you're asking this question, I guess, Rob, is that there's a little sense that there's a lot of people trying to do the right thing by Geelong, and that can get a little bit confusing. But it's very clear to me, very clear to us, that the committee's role is to champion the investments and the partnerships that are needed for the really long-term future of Geelong. So that is above and beyond the electoral cycles. So, yep, at the moment we're going into a state election. Who knows what's going to happen? But we will continue to be there. Whoever's in power, we will talk to them and we will advocate for Geelong. We will, regardless of the economic cycles. Budget's pretty grim at the moment. That our time will come again and we will still be banging the drum for the investments that are needed for Geelong to grow well. And so that's the activity, and the goal is that Geelong should be Victoria's capital of good growth, because we know the growth's happening and we want that to happen so we have greater prosperity, but also we maintain all the things we love about living in this special part of the world, and that opportunity as we grow is also available to as many people as possible.
11: Now, in the G21 world with you and Julia Baggio, the thing we talked about a lot, and I've now witnessed with my own eyes, is Avalon. It's an extraordinary little gem that sits here, but it still remains to many unknown. They drive up and down the road and they see some planes land occasionally, but they've got no idea of what's actually happening on that site, which is astonishing. So it's a great local employer, but importantly, it brings people to our region in aeroplanes, and we want tourism down here. We want to show off our beautiful city by the bay, the waterfront, wineries in the Bella, and there's so much to love about the region. So Avalon has become this important jewel, and that's one of the real focuses of your organisation in your new role, is to lobby for that particular area.
17: Yeah, absolutely. We see, like many others, it has a lot of supporters, Avalon as a huge precinct that can create thousands of jobs, tens of thousands of jobs actually in the future. It's an economic precinct. It's a lot more than an airport now. We love the airport. I love the airport. I can't tell you how much I love the airport. Last night I came home from Canberra to Tullamarine, and I reckon it was 2 hours and a bit that I was off the plane before I was at home in Geelong. And I was like, could we please have some flights to Canberra, please, from Avalon? Because Avalon is an absolute dream. 20 yeah. minutes from home, park, roll in. It's like catching a bus. Amazing. But while that's really exciting, and obviously we really need more flights and we want Avalon to grow as an airport, what Avalon Airport has done, and the broader business, to create a huge and growing economic precinct, which is going to create tens of thousands of jobs in the long term, is amazing. And so there's an Avalon master plan that's out there. It's a draft that's been circulated. It's almost finished, and that's pretty exciting because that's got some great data about the goal for horizons for how many jobs can be created out there. Last week, the planning minister ticked off the greater Avalon employment precinct, economic precinct rather, employment. Precinct plan.
8: Starts with
17: E. Something starts with E. that gives the planning say-so to make these developments happen and start to grow these jobs. And so there's a reason for enthusiasm that goes even beyond how great it would be and how Victoria absolutely should be investing in its second airport. I mean, if we just start with the airport thing, have you flown from Avalon before, Chris?
8: No, I haven't had that privilege just yet. I'm stuck in the traffic out at Tullamarine just like you were last night.
11: I nearly did. That was the night the computers broke down. Do you remember that? I was supposed to fly to the Gold Coast for a mate's 70th. That was about two years ago. The computers broke down on Jetstar and all the flights were grounded, and that was as close as I got. But I've been there a lot to pick people up and I've had a tour of the site. I love the joint.
17: I love it too.
11: It's pretty special.
17: It's very exciting. But, you know, and also thinking about Geelong, we love it, but it is 3.3 million people live within 60 minutes of Avalon. That is a huge number of people, and Victoria should be able to invest in both airports where there's bipartisan support for some really, really significant investment in getting some airport rail finally happening to Tulla. Everybody wants that. Everybody needs that. Obviously long overdue, but what I'm saying when I'm talking to folks at Spring Street and folks at Federal Parliament and, you know, in Melbourne, outside of Geelong, is that we should be able to do both. And in a couple of weeks, Western Sydney Airport's going to open. That is coming at a cost of about $28 billion.
11: That's billion with a B.
17: Billion with a B. It was a paddock. We already have a second airport, and so we really believe that it needs investment and that it's a smart investment because of the benefits of a bigger, better second airport, but also this whole precinct, because Avalon do so much more than passenger flights. They have a huge freight role in the freight trade out of Australia. We take Victoria's bounty to the world, fresh foods to the Middle East, all sorts of arrangements that are there. They have refrigerated freight setups and all sorts of things. So it's not just cargo is a huge part of the business, and it's such an amazing precinct. I'm sure you would have been told about this, Rob, when you're out there. You know, what other site is connected by air, rail, road, and sea access? You know, so strategically, it's a massively important site. And we think people should get around it.
11: Now, people at home who are suffering a little bit with cost of living crisis, when you say $37 million, their eyes water. But in government speak, that's not a lot of money compared to the way they throw things around. But how do you lobby a government that's probably stretched, to say the least? We won't say they've got no money, but they're stretched. An election's coming up because they're trying to keep a lot of people happy at the one time with sweeteners. How do you sell the importance of this in that really tight economic moment for Spring Street?
17: Well, it's that a little bit goes a very long way here. Yes, I absolutely understand. It seems mad to say that $37 or $50 million is not very much, but that I say that in context that $12 billion, which is the estimated cost of the rail link to Melbourne Airport, that's less than what we're talking about is less than 0.5% of that. So so just to be clear, I don't think that $37 million is nothing, personally. But it's a little bit goes a long way here, and it opens up a lot of economic progress. It opens up jobs. It opens up more businesses to join that amazing precinct that is out a little bit further than Avalon. It currently involves Petstock, Cotton On, Australia Post, Hanwha, the Australian part of Hanwha. There's a lot of future tenants that are heading it there. The future state of Avalon, you will be going there for all sorts of reasons, and not just to catch a plane. There will be all sorts of economic drivers out there.
11: Yeah, return on investment
17: is
11: one of the things you look at. And I would have thought in some areas you'd think, oh, maybe there's a risk there, perhaps not. But I'm looking at this this precinct and thinking $37 million, yes, it's a big number, or 50, whatever you want to call it. But in government speak, it's not really. And return on investment for this region, which is already growing, as you said earlier, all of the good things they want to happen are already happening. And this just is a way of feeding it, because we need to get people working. It just seems so logical.
17: It does. And, you know, we have huge growth areas that are planned to have 120,000 people living in them, in the northern and western growth areas in Geelong. Geelong will continue to grow apace. At the moment, a lot of people leave Geelong for work, you know, and I think, you know, the more local employment we have, the better off our communities are, the less, you know, the more time people spend doing what they want to do with their families and stuff, if there's great quality jobs locally. So that's really important. But, you know, from a state perspective, it's very much part of the Wyndham Corridor as well. That is a huge, huge
11: part of Melbourne. I was just about to say, we can selfishly say this is all about Geelong, but the western suburbs of Melbourne are so close as well that it, as you said before, 3.5 million people within a very, very short time. It's another reason why it feeds both areas as Melbourne and Geelong get closer and closer. This sits in the middle, and it just seems a logical place to invest.
17: Yeah, absolutely. So, yeah, in the lead up to

0: sorts of things. It's going to be amazing.
1: To start, yeah, Chris, we have had some interest on the text line on that exact subject about Beach Road.
2: We have, and Andy would like us to ask Kate about the road that goes from the highway interchange to the turnoff into Avalon Airport. Geelong City Council is doing their very best, but looks like they need a little bit of help. What does it mean in relation to the cleanup before the air show?
0: Yes. I understand that all levels of government are aware of this challenge. I have made it very clear from the committee's perspective.
2: We're sure you have.
0: There are absolutely heaps of work going in to prepare for the air show in February next year. But what we're talking about is a really long-term piece of work that creates a proper gateway for a big second international airport for Victoria, which it is. And those things will not happen overnight, nor by February. But, you know, so it's the committee's position is to really bang the drum long term and try to get the really substantial investment that's going to get you at the, you know, that will take in the overpass, will broaden that whole area and create a proper gateway and a safer, more functional setup.
2: But it sounds like it's sort of this part needs to happen to build the foundation to then allow the master plan to deliver,
0: yeah,
2: right?
0: Absolutely. And City of Greater Geelong are absolutely aware. They are putting in about $700,000 into a piece of the road upgrade. And so it's underway. Would we like more sooner? Of course, everyone would. But it's expensive, and it one of the very strong arguments we have to state and to federal governments is that this needs their investment and their intervention. It is significant, and it is beyond the scope of, you know, the cost of it. Roads cost a lot of money. This is a very important road, and we are asking the state and the federal governments to help. In terms of in the lead up to Avalon, everyone's doing their best and the conversations are happening. Everyone's clear on what the goal is, but it's not that easy. And we're all moving in the spirit of collaboration, but, you know, it's pretty soon.
1: Kate, on that, you've worked in this political space for a while on both sides, really, media to start with. But at this particular stage, I imagine we've got a very powerful government in the Geelong region. We've got an opposition that would like to take some of that power back. So I guess you've got two parties that at least have got ears open. What's in it for us potentially vote-wise? Does that make it easier or more difficult with your job in that environment, but with so many other people also knocking on the door looking for a small amount of the pie? How do you go selling the concept of Avalon needing to be a bigger part of that pie?
0: Oh, I think I don't think it's hard, the Avalon argument. I really believe that it makes so much sense. You know, from a state perspective, from a regional development perspective, bringing down, you know, tourism, increasing the operations of the airport, freight, you know, import, export, all the work that's going on. Over 2,000 people already work in the Avalon precinct, and there's a conservative estimate that by 2040 that there'd be 10,000. And, you know, it's a no-brainer, I think. And so elections, I think, are great times to make your pitch. Obviously, a lot of people want things from the government and the opposition to make commitments to things. We're talking to all parties to share our views. We are non-partisan. It is it's our purpose continues on regardless of who wins and what it looks like after November 28. And it's for them internally, parties, various players at state level to decide their priorities and weigh their decisions. We just go as hard as possible, and everyone's been really receptive to the Geelong story and particularly Avalon. But we've also, other things we've talked about, Rob, the gap.

0: gallery, the Geelong Gallery, it absolutely could. Our cultural infrastructure is very important as well to keep pace with other types of great infrastructure that we've been lucky to have investments in, you know, Cadinia Park and other types of excellent community facilities.
1: Geelong Arts gallery, Precinct is magnificent.
0: It's the missing link, the Geelong Gallery, so we talk about that. And that's, you know, part of a pitch that the mayor is involved with to have a $1 billion regional fund that something like that might be able to draw from to make sure that some money is quarantined for the regions. And so that's how... you know, Geelong sees the council sees where the gallery might fit into a future state of whoever's in power. So it's not just all about Avalon. We also talk to them about the government's speedy support of the precinct, getting the new housing happening out in the great the northern and western growth areas. And anyway, just telling the story. We are collaborative down here. Geelong is an amazing place.
1: It certainly is.
0: It's big enough for a lot of great things to happen. It is small enough that the key people to make things happen have each other's phone numbers.
1: just on that, working for and against the argument, I did learn in previous times that the Tullamarine Airport facility isn't necessarily excited about a second airport in the region as the people in Geelong and surrounds. Is that still an issue that they may be campaigning against a lot more activity through Avalon?
0: I can't speak to their position, but it's clear and obvious to see that there is a substantial monopoly here. And monopolies have power. We know this. We know this about the duopoly with the supermarkets, and everybody understands how that works. And so, yeah, they're really, really powerful. And I think that, but it's time for, you know, an optimistic and a forward-thinking state to have a second, like a really invest in a second airport that comes with all the trimmings, i.e. the best economic impact of it is actually beyond the airport, and it's the jobs that can be created in that precinct. Totally makes sense. Yeah.
2: Are both of them 24-hour runways, 24-hour airports?
0: Yeah, neither have a curfew. But I don't... I don't have the exact details, but Avalon certainly doesn't have a curfew, unlike, say, the normal Sydney airport has a curfew. And interestingly, some of the information that we were given a little bit of an advanced viewing of with the Avalon master plan showed that even at full build-out with two runways and like a crossing runway and the extent to which Avalon can be developed, sound and protecting residents from that sort of impact, there will never be a curfew. There will never be an issue with sound at Avalon.
1: Yeah, it's good.
0: So that's excellent.
1: Kate, conscious that you need to go to something else very quickly. Last question. Are you having fun in your new role?
0: I am, Rob. It's excellent. It's so, you know me, I'm a bit of a nosy parker, a bit of a journalism background and like to ask questions and to hear the stories of all the... businesses and organisations that contribute, and there's so many people who do think about the big picture, and that is on top of trying to make ends meet at home, trying to make their businesses work, trying to give people employment and giving those types of things. They really love to hear about, you know, tech and industry advancements, and we play really nicely with everyone in the advocacy space.
1: Well done, Kate Coghlan. Thank you so much for your time. Lovely to see you again. Hopefully we'll see more of you in this new role. You're listening to Wednesday Front Page. We'll be back very shortly.
0: Thanks, Chris.
3: Hello,
0: thanks,
3: I'm Emma. In a world of loud headlines and polished sound bites, the Pulse makes space for the quiet voices, the ones that often go unheard. It's where community groups, volunteers, artists, and everyday locals get to speak their truth. No filters, no gatekeepers, just real stories told by real people. That's what makes The Pulse powerful. It's not just broadcasting, it's listening. And in that listening, it gives Geelong a voice that's honest, raw, and deeply human.
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2: Welcome back to Wednesday Front Page. Chris Foster Ramsey is my name. Wednesday Front Page. My name is Chris Foster Ramsey and we are with Rob Cameron this morning.
1: Mick Hite. He's going to do Sustainable Hour after this, Chris, and he's come in, as he always does, to tell us what the hell's going to happen today.
5: Yeah, you know, you remember Friday on the island? You know, we're going to talk about Pacific Islands today. Obviously, you know, there's been a lot of talk about climate and Pacific Islands recently, so we thought, let's find out what's actually going on out there. So,
1: I'd love this. This intrigues me because we have a government that goes over there and they go, oh, we're really caring about what's going on, and then they come home here and do the stuff they do, and you think, what's the messaging here?
5: Yeah, I know. So we're not talking so much about that, but we're actually speaking with someone who lives out there and who is helping families relocating, because the reality is that salt water is coming into their gardens, it's destroying their food, and the small coral islands are becoming uninhabitable. That's what's happening, because the sea levels are rising.
1: But apparently the sea levels aren't rising, Mick.
5: Oh, well, you talk to them and you hear their stories.
1: Yeah.
5: So that's what we're doing today.
1: Well, that's very important because there is some misinformation, disinformation about war. Sea level rises around the world. Pacific Islands are living it.
5: Well, I can tell you that there are billions of tons of ice melting, you know, as we speak, both north and south on the poles. That's science. And you can see the water as it's you know, melting.
1: Yeah, well, I think it's time we had a different look at the world. And thank you for the Sustainable Hour for doing the work that you do, bringing this important information. And it's backed by scientific, researched data as opposed to someone's opinion.
5: And you know what? Towards the end of this hour, I thought, because we've seen, you know, Chris on TV, Chris Bowen, our climate minister, I thought to give him a bit of a more fair treatment, I thought we would play a few of the posts that he makes on YouTube. He has a little blog where he's doing interviews, so you'll hear from him.
1: Good. Mick, thank you so much for your time. Chris, thank you so much again for the work you have done today and the work you'll do in the future.
2: Thanks so much for the opportunity, Rob. 16 degrees and almost 11 o'clock. I'll see you next week.
1: I'll be back Saturday morning.
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7: Stand by now for National Radio News. 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
8: Hello, I'm Laura Devoy. The next tranche of the federal government's tax reforms has been introduced to Parliament. It proposes a minimum 30% tax on discretionary trusts. Treasurer Jim Chalmers says some wealthy Australians have been using the trusts to avoid paying tax. He says the reform is decades in the making.
9: The number of discretionary trusts has more than doubled over the past 20 years, putting an increasingly unsustainable strain on the budget. But still, the vast majority of Australians do not have a trust. In fact, more than 95% of individual tax filers do not receive trust income, and more than 90% of small businesses will not be affected by these changes.
8: The Coalition opposes the legislation, while the Greens are concerned the bill has been watered down. Speaking earlier this morning, Opposition Leader Angus Taylor accused the government of waging a war on aspiration and small business.
10: And we should be clear about why they're doing this. They're doing it because they've lost control of spending. Spending at its highest level in 40 years, outside of the pandemic, $1 trillion of debt.
8: The federal court has overruled the Albanese government's decision to block a gold mine in the New South Wales Central West. The $1 billion project was blocked in 2024 by the then Environment Minister Tanya Plibersek when she imposed a Section 10 ban. The heritage law related to a local Indigenous group's submission, which argued the area near Blaney was important to the dreaming story of the blue-banded bee. Today, Justice James Stelios sent the proposal back to the Environment Minister. Speaking ahead of the judgment this morning, New South Wales Premier Chris Minns said he wanted the mine to go ahead. The president of the Pacific Nation of Palau has been